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Welcome to another episode of our Tafsir page by page, and inshallah ta'ala today we are on page 243 of the Quran, which is in the 12th juz, or the 13th juz rather, Surah Yusuf. In the previous episode we mentioned the passage from the story of Yusuf alayhi salatu wassalam, where Allah subhanahu wa ta'ala has now by his permission allowed Yusuf alayhi salatu wassalam to come out of prison. Not only does he leave prison, but Allah azza wa jalla elevates him to a status in the country that allows him to manage the affairs of the land, and especially at a time when the people will be going through drought and famine. As Yusuf alayhi salatu wassalam himself interpreted the dream of the king, that there would be 7 years of plenty followed by 7 years of famine and drought and difficulty. It is those 7 years that Allah azza wa jalla then speaks about in the previous verses that we covered in the last episode, and that is that in those difficult years, from the people that came to seek help and assistance from Yusuf alayhi salatu wassalam were his own brothers. And remember, his brothers don't live in Egypt, they live in Philistine, in Palestine. But that whole region had been overcome by drought and by famine. And so people would travel to Yusuf alayhi salatu wassalam because he was known for his justice, he was known for his generosity, and that was because he managed the finances and the treasury of the land in a very, very clever, very wise, very intelligent way, based upon the dream that the king had seen. And so Allah Azza wa Jal gave him that ability, gave him that knowledge, and the prophets of Allah are the best of those people who can be given positions of responsibility, positions of leadership. When those brothers arrive, Yusuf alayhi salatu wassalam recognizes them instantly, but they don't recognize him because it's the furthest thing from their mind that their very own brother would still be alive, that he would still be around, let alone be in a position of authority, that they are now in need of him. Yusuf alayhi salatu wassalam, they came to him with their small amount of wealth that they had so that they could purchase each one of them a camel's load of provision. Yusuf alayhi salatu wassalam not only gives them that provision, but he says, is there anyone missing from your family? They say, yes, we have another brother, but he wasn't allowed to travel with us. Yusuf alayhi salatu wassalam says to them, bring him, because he has a camel load as well for himself. So why don't you bring him along as well? And they say, we will, because now we see how generous you are. We see what we can get in return. Not only that, but then Yusuf alayhi salatu wassalam, the small amount of wealth, whatever they had of possessions that they came to barter with, to give, to buy these camel loads of provision with, he returns them as well. And he says, give it back to them, so that they can see that I'm serious, that I'm generous, that they will bring that younger brother back, because Yusuf alayhi salatu wassalam has a plan in his mind. So in today's episode, we continue from verse 63, and this is now when the brothers return to their father Yaqub alayhi salatu wassalam, coming with this idea now that they need to bring their youngest brother Binyamin along with them back to Yusuf alayhi salatu wassalam, so that they can increase in the provision and increase in their lot that they can take from him. Allah subhanahu wa ta'ala says in verse 63, أعوذ بالله من الشيطان الرجيم فلما رجعوا إلى أبيهم قالوا يا أبانا منع منا الكيل فأرسل معنا أخانا نكتل وإنا له لحافظون. When they returned to their father, they said, Father, we have been denied any more corn, but send our brother back with us and we shall be given another measure. We shall guard him carefully. Meaning that, oh, our father, they're referring to Yaqub alayhi salatu wassalam. They go back to him and they say, our father, the corn that was due to us wasn't given to us in full, because the condition that they have is that each one of us has to come so that they can see how many of us there are, and that they can then give each one of us their due in terms of the provision that is due to them. And so Yusuf alayhi salatu wassalam wants Binyamin, because as we will see, Allah azza wa jal wants a certain thing to unfold, and Yusuf alayhi salatu wassalam has a certain plan in mind. But that involves now taking Binyamin from his father Yaqub alayhi salatu wassalam. Yaqub alayhi salatu wassalam loved Yusuf alayhi salatu wassalam more than any of his children. But after him, he loved Binyamin, or Benjamin, next. And so when Yusuf alayhi salam was lost,
because of what their brothers did to him, Benjamin or Binyamin became the one that was closest to his father. So his father wouldn't let him go out. He wouldn't let him travel. When he saw what his brothers were capable of, he wouldn't entrust him to their care. But now the situation is dire. People are in need. And the Prophets of Allah alayhi salatu wasalam are the people who trust in Allah azza wa jal most. And they know to be pleased in the decree of Allah subhanahu wa ta'ala. So the sons of Ya'qub say to him, فَأَرْسِلْ مَعَنَا أَخَانَا نَكْتَلْ. Send with us our brother, that he may take also his measure. وَإِنَّا لَهُ لَحَافِظُونَ. And we'll look after him, we'll preserve him, we will do right by him. Ya'qub alayhi salatu wasalam responds, as Allah mentions in verse 64, قَالَ هَلْ آمَنُكُمْ عَلَيْهِ إِلَّا كَمَا أَمِنْتُكُمْ عَلَىٰ أَخِيهِ مِنْ قَبْلِ فَاللَّهُ خَيْرٌ حَافِظًا وَهُوَ أَرْحَمُ الرَّاحِمِينَ. He said, am I to entrust him to you as I did his brother before? Allah is the best of guardians and the most merciful of those who show mercy. Ya'qub alayhi salatu wasalam, look at how many years have passed by. Decades have gone since that incident with Yusuf alayhi salatu wasalam. But Yusuf alayhi salam is never far from the mind of Ya'qub. A son is never far from the mind of his father. A child never far from the mind of their parent, even if they grow up and they have children of their own, and maybe they have grandchildren of their own. But to their parents, they're still their children. They're still their sons and their daughters. And so Ya'qub alayhi salatu wasalam says, shall I entrust this one to you as well, the way that I entrusted his brother before? Don't you remember what you did with him? Don't you remember the promises that you gave? Don't you remember that you said that you look after him, that you wouldn't leave him by himself, that you wouldn't put him in danger's way? And then you came back saying that you forgot him, that you were heedless, that the wolf came because you were too busy racing with one another. Shall I now entrust him, just as I entrusted the other one to you, meaning Yusuf alayhi salam? فَاللَّهُ خَيْرٌ حَافِظًا. But I will entrust him to the guardianship of Allah Azza wa Jal. Allah will keep him safe. And this is the iman of the Prophets of Allah. This is the iman of those that know Allah subhanahu wa ta'ala through his names and through his attributes. Allah Azza wa Jal is the one who will keep him safe. There is none better to protect, none better to preserve, none better to safeguard than the Lord of the heavens and the earth. وَهُوَ أَرْحَمُ الرَّاحِمِينَ. And he is the one who is the most merciful of those who show mercy. And that is because protection, divine care, assistance, help from Allah subhanahu wa ta'ala, these are all forms of mercy. And so he invokes the mercy of Allah subhanahu wa ta'ala. Allah Azza wa Jalla then continues in verse 65, وَلَمَّا فَتَحُوا مَتَاعَهُمْ وَجَدُوا بِضَاعَتَهُمْ رُدَّتْ إِلَيْهِمْ قَالُوا يَا أَبَانَا مَا نَبَغِي هَذِهِ بِضَاعَتُنَا رُدَّتْ إِلَيْنَا وَنَمِيرُ أَهْلَنَا وَنَحْفَظُ أَخَانَا وَنَزْدَادُ كَيْلَ بَعِيرٍ ذَلِكَ كَيْلٌ يَسِيرٌ. Then when they opened their packs, they discovered that their goods had been returned to them, and they said, O father, we need no more. We need no more. Look, our goods have been returned to us. We shall get corn for our household. We shall keep our brother safe. We shall be entitled to another camel load of grain, an extra measure so easily achieved. So now when they opened their bags, the bags that they traveled with, and they discovered that Yusuf alayhi salatu wasalam had put it back in, meaning the things that they had taken to buy the corn with. The law of Yusuf alayhi salatu wasalam is, you can pay whatever it is that you can afford, even if it is a small amount, and in return, we shall give to you each one their due measure, which was a camel's load, himlu ba'ir, a camel's load. Yusuf alayhi salam for his brothers returns their possessions as well. So when they open their bags or their sacks and they find that their goods had been returned to them, they rejoiced, because they saw in this the sincerity of Yusuf alayhi salatu wasalam. They saw in it his generosity and his truthfulness, but also because now they felt indebted to him. And that's one of the things that Yusuf alayhi salam wanted from them, as some of the scholars of tafsir mentioned. He wanted them to feel indebted to him. This is someone who's done good to us, he's been generous to us, he has given to us more than we expected, and all he wants in return is from his justice that we bring our other brother so that he can also take his due measure. And so this is something which they liked. So they say to their father Ya'qub alayhi salam, O our father, ma nabghi, what more could we possibly want? What more can we need? Look at this man, look at his generosity, look at his kindness, look at his truthfulness. هَذِهِ بِضَاعَتُنَا رُدَّتْ إِلَيْنَا. He even gave back to us our goods, knowing that we're people of poverty, knowing that we don't have a great deal, knowing that times are hard.
even what we gave to him to purchase, he returned it back to us. So, وَنَمِيرُ أَهْلَنَا وَنَحْفَظُ أَخَانَا وَنَزْدَادُ كَيْدَ بَعِيرٍ. Let us take our brother Benjamin, for we shall get more corn for our household. We shall bring and keep our brother safe, meaning Benjamin or Binyamin, Benjamin, and we will bring another camel load of grain. So we're going to benefit, he's going to benefit, the whole household, the whole family is going to benefit. And remember, these are 7 years of drought and famine. And alhamdulillah, Allah Azza wa Jalla has blessed many of us that we have never had to endure in our time, in our lives, anything like a drought or a famine, or anything like a situation where there is not enough to go around. And perhaps the recent experience that most of us can, at least to some way, or at least in some way, we can understand or we can appreciate, was what happened during COVID, where at the very beginning, things were becoming difficult. People were stockpiling certain things, certain items weren't being readily available. And so people felt this type of panic, this fear, where am I going to feed myself? Where am I going to feed my family from? How much can we use? Where do we get it from? Which shop has it in stock? Which don't? And so people start to panic in that situation. But also if you look further afield, there are many parts of the world today in which people are still struck by famine and drought and a lack of crops and food. And there is food shortages in certain places in the world. And if you see those pictures on TV, you hear their stories, you see what they're going through, it is a grave trial to not know where your next meal will come from. Not because you can't afford it, but because there's not enough to go around for anyone. Everyone is in that situation. And in those situations, it is normally the strong, the wealthy, the powerful, they're the ones who tend to their needs first, and it is often the weak and the needy that are left to fend for themselves. So these are going to be 7 years of hardship. So even one camel load isn't a small amount. A camel carries a great deal of weight. To have a camel load is an amazing amount of provision and food. So they say, we will benefit, we'll keep our brother safe, and we'll go and get this extra camel load. ذَلِكَ كَيْلٌ يَسِيرٌ. And it is a measure that is easy for us to take, because Yusuf, this man, this king, they don't know that it's Yusuf alayhi salam, but he is generous, he is kind, he is someone who has integrity and honesty in him. So Yaqub alayhi salatu wasalam agrees, but he places upon them a condition. As Allah subhanahu wa ta'ala mentions in verse 66, قَالَ لَنْ أُرْسِلَهُ مَعَكُمْ حَتَّى تُؤْتُونِ مَوْثِقًا مِّنَ اللَّهِ لَتَأْتُنَّنِي بِهِ إِلَّا أَنْ يُحَاطَ بِكُمْ فَلَمَّا آتَوْهُ مَوْثِقَهُمْ قَالَ اللَّهُ عَلَى مَا نَقُولُ وَكِيلٌ. He said, I will never send him with you, not unless you swear by Allah that you will bring him back to me if that is humanly possible. Then when they had given him their pledge, he said, our words are entrusted to Allah subhanahu wa ta'ala. Yaqub alayhi salatu wasalam agrees. He understands the need. He understands the reasoning. He can see the benefit and so on. And Yaqub alayhi salam by this time is an elderly man. So he entrusts his son to the will of Allah subhanahu wa ta'ala. But this time he takes a pledge from his children. In the first occasion with Yusuf alayhi salatu wasalam, he takes them at their word. Their words are enough for him to accept what they're going to say. But now this time, he has reason to distrust them. He has reasons to be suspicious of them. He knows that the reason why they got rid of Yusuf alayhi salam is because of the jealousy that they felt of him when it came to Yaqub alayhi salam's love. And Benjamin or Binyamin or Benjamin is the second in that regard. So he's also suspicious and distrustful of them with regards to their youngest brother. So he says to them that I will only send him with you if you make pledges by Allah's name, you take oaths by the name of Allah Azza wa Jal, that you will look after him, that you will protect him, that you will bring him back safe. إِلَّا أَن يُحَاطَ بِكُمْ. Unless there is something that is beyond your control. Unless there's something that you can't humanly do. Because no one has the ability to overcome everything that Allah Azza wa Jal places in their way. Certain things are beyond your human capability. Certain things go beyond your ability to do, and that is what Allah subhanahu wa ta'ala in the Quran speaks about, this concept of istita'a, your ability. فَاتَّقُوا اللَّهَ مَا اسْتَطَعْتُمْ. Fear Allah to the best of your ability. Allah Azza wa Jalla says concerning Hajj, مَنْ اسْتَطَاعَ إِلَيْهِ سَبِيلًا. The one who has the istita'a, the ability to go and perform Hajj, it is wajib upon them. So we have this concept in our religion. Anas radiallahu anhu said that we would give bay'ah to
to the Prophet sallallahu alaihi wasallam, and he would often say to us at the end, "Fi mastata'tum, to the best of your ability," because there are certain things that are beyond our ability. And so Yaqub alaihi salatu wasallam understands this. He says, unless it is genuinely beyond your ability, something happens that you had no way of seeing or stopping or preventing, that's a different issue. But otherwise, you take an oath by Allah that you will keep him safe and that you will bring him back to me. And so Yaqub alayhi salam is being stern and strict with his sons, with his children. Allah subhanahu wa ta'ala says, فَلَمَّا آتَوْهُ مَوْثِقَهُمْ. So when they gave their pledges, when they made their oaths in the name of Allah subhanahu wa ta'ala, that they would protect Benjamin, that they would look after him, that they would bring him back safe and sound, قَالَ اللَّهُ عَلَى مَا نَقُولُ وَكِيلٌ. He said, and we entrust these words to Allah Azza wa Jal, meaning that Allah is a witness over us, that Allah Azza wa Jal sees all and hears all, and Allah subhanahu wa ta'ala, it is sufficient for us that he is our wakil. He is the one who is our protector. He is the one who looks after us and our affairs. And then Yusuf, Yaqub alayhi salatu wasalam, in verse 67, now that he has given them permission, he has taken these oaths from them, he now gives them some parting words of advice. Yaqub alayhi salatu wasalam says to his children, as Allah mentions in verse 67, وَقَالَ يَا بَنِيَّ لَا تَدْخُلُوا مِن بَابٍ وَاحِدٍ وَادْخُلُوا مِنْ أَبْوَابٍ مُتَفَرِّقَةٍ وَمَا أُغْنِي عَنْكُمْ مِنَ اللَّهِ مِنْ شَيْءٍ إِنِ الْحُكْمُ إِلَّا لِلَّهِ عَلَيْهِ تَوَكَّلْتْ وَعَلَيْهِ فَلْيَتَوَكَّلِ الْمُتَوَكِّلُونَ. He said, O my sons, do not enter all by one gate, but rather use different gates. But I cannot help you against the will of Allah Azza wa Jal. For all power is in Allah's hands. I trust in him. Let everyone put their trust in him. Yaqub alayhi salatu wasalam gives his children some parting advice. And he says to them that when you come towards Egypt in the olden days, the major cities would have walls and gates. And this is something which you've probably seen in historical documentaries and pictures of olden cities and the way that they used to be. And that is for defense and protection. One of the ways that they would defend cities, they would have an outer wall. And those walls would have gates. They would have gates within them that people would enter, people would leave from. During the day, those gates would be open, people would come, people would leave. But often in the night, they would close them and they would be guarded. So this is the case in many of the places. And if you go to some of the more historical cities of the world, you will still see remnants of the old gates that they had in those places, in those cities. So likewise, Yaqub alayhi salatu wasalam is saying to his sons that when you go to Egypt, don't all enter from the same gate. لا تدخلوا من باب واحد. Don't go through all of you, because now there's going to be 11 of them, including Benjamin. 12 sons Yaqub alayhi salatu wasalam has. Yusuf alayhi salam is one of them. 11 are remaining. All of you, don't go through one single gate. وَدْخُلُوا مِنْ أَبْوَابٍ مُتَفَرِّقَةٍ. But rather go and enter the city through different gates. Two of you from here, two from there. Two. Each one of you or some of you go from different gates. Now what is the reason behind this? Some of the scholars, they said that what he feared, Yaqub alayhi salam, upon his sons was al-ayn. Feared the evil eye for them. And this is mentioned in a number of narrations. That he feared the evil eye upon them. And that is because, number one, there's 11 of them. And people often praise families that are big, or someone who has many children. People praise them, people look up at them, and especially when they're all sons, as we know in many cultures, often people wrongly sometimes, but they think that sons are better than daughters, but that's something which they consider to be, from their cultural perspective, something which is better. So now this man has 11 sons. Not only that, but they were people who were, as we know, the sons of Yaqub alayhi salam were given beauty, they were handsome. We mentioned those narrations that Allah Azza wa Jal gave to Yusuf and his mother half of beauty. But the rest of the children of Yaqub were also handsome men. And so it is said that he feared that the people would look upon them and they would see 11 of them as a number, a big number, and they would cast the evil eye on them. Or they would look at their handsomeness, their beauty, and they would cast the evil eye out upon them. And this shows that the evil eye is something which is true. As the Prophet sallallahu alaihi wasallam told us in a number of narrations, the evil eye is something true, and that is why our religion tells us to protect ourselves, making adhkar,
making dhikr of Allah Azza wa Jal, seeking refuge in Allah subhanahu wa ta'ala, making certain du'as during the day and the night, and when you enter, when you leave, and so on, and especially upon our children to recite upon them and blow over them. This is all from the sunnah, so as to protect the believer, protects themselves from the evil eye. And the evil eye is when someone, out of jealousy or envy or out of some evilness in their heart, they look at something, a blessing that someone has, and they want it to be removed. They want it to be removed by some type of harm. So they cast out this evil eye, and it affects that person. And there are a number of hadith in which this is mentioned in the sunnah of the Prophet sallallahu alaihi wasallam that are authentic. So likewise, Yaqub alayhi salatu wasalam gives this advice to his children. He's now agreed that they can go. And the father always imparts advice, or the parent always imparts advice upon their children. He says to them, don't all enter from one gate, but rather go through different gates. وَمَا أُغْنِي عَنْكُم مِّنَ اللَّهِ مِنْ شَيْءٍ. But I have no ability to help you if Allah Azza wa Jal has decreed something for you. Meaning, you take, and this is an important principle, you take the precautions that you can take. The steps that are in your control, you do. And the rest you leave to Allah subhanahu wa ta'ala. If Allah decrees that something will come upon you, it will come upon you no matter what. But for the believer, if they make their du'as, their dhikr of Allah Azza wa Jal, then what Allah decrees for them, inshaAllah, will be good. And Allah Azza wa Jal only decrees what is good for the believers. And that person will be able to overcome it in a way in which it will increase them in iman, increase them in good deeds, expiate for them their sins, raise for them their station in the sight of Allah subhanahu wa ta'ala. And so the believer is always in a state of making dhikr. And so this Yaqub alayhi salatu wasalam says, remember Allah. Go in this way, take your precautions, but know that Allah Azza wa Jal will decree what He decrees. In al-hukmu illa lillah. For all dominion, all power, all command, all hukm, all rule belongs to Allah subhanahu wa ta'ala and Allah Azza wa Jal alone. Alayhi tawakkalt. So I have trusted all my affairs to Allah Azza wa Jal. I trust in Allah subhanahu wa ta'ala. Wa alayhi falyatawakkalil mutawakkilun. And likewise, those who wish to rely and trust, they too should trust in Allah subhanahu wa ta'ala. So we trust in Allah Azza wa Jal, but trust in Allah subhanahu wa ta'ala also means that you take the means and the necessary precautions, and you take the necessary steps that are halal, that have been legislated by Allah subhanahu wa ta'ala. In the final verse that we will take, in verse 68, Allah subhanahu wa ta'ala then says, وَلَمَّا دَخَلُوا مِنْ حَيْثُ أَمَرَهُمْ أَبُوهُمْ مَا كَانَ يُغْنِي عَنْهُمْ مِنَ اللَّهِ مِنْ شَيْءٍ إِلَّا حَاجَةٍ

0: 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And when they entered as their father had told them, it did not help them against the will of Allah Azza wa Jal. It merely satisfied the wish of Ya'qub's. He knew well what he had taught him, though most people do not. Allah subhanahu wa ta'ala says, so they entered and they did as their father had advised and commanded. And that is that they entered into the gates of Egypt using different gates, not all entering from the same gate. مَا كَانَ يُغْنِي عَنْهُم مِّنَ اللَّهِ مِنْ شَيْءٍ. But what Allah had decreed would happen, because as we know as the story unfolds, they have a number of challenges. That which Allah Azza wa Jal decreed would happen, it would never have not happened. But Allah Azza wa Jal decrees what He decrees, subhanahu wa ta'ala. But rather, إِلَّا حَاجَةٍ فِي نَفْسِ يَعْقُوبَ قَضَاهَا. Rather, it was something which merely satisfied a desire of Ya'qub, a wish that Ya'qub had. Gave him an extra level of sakina, tranquility, peace, contentment. And that is because Allah Azza wa Jal, Allah subhanahu wa ta'ala, wanted him to feel at ease. And so obviously he doesn't know what's going on, he doesn't know what's going to happen, he doesn't know what's going to transpire, but it is something which he does in terms of taking precautions. And that is something which a parent always wants their child to do, always wants them to be safe, always wants them to be in the worship of Allah subhanahu wa ta'ala, strong in iman. And so you do your best, you do your level best, you advise, you give good nasiha, you remind, you do what you can to the best of your ability, but then you know that that which Allah Azza wa Jalla decrees will happen. So you trust in Allah subhanahu wa ta'ala, and you place your affairs in the hands of Allah Azza wa Jal. وَإِنَّهُ لَذُو عِلْمٍ لِمَا عَلَّمْنَاهُ. And Allah Azza wa Jal says, and indeed he, meaning Ya'qub alayhi salam, was given knowledge due to that which Allah Azza wa Jal had taught him, and that is because he is from the prophets of Allah. And as we know, the prophets of Allah are from the most knowledgeable of Allah's creation, and the greatest of Allah subhanahu wa ta'ala's creation. And so Allah Azza wa Jal gave him that knowledge, gave him the knowledge that would allow him to give that advice that he gave to his sons as they departed. وَلَكِنَّ أَكْثَرَ النَّاسِ لَا يَعْلَمُونَ. But the vast majority of people do not know, meaning they don't have knowledge of Allah and His names and His attributes and the laws of Allah Azza wa Jal and the decree of Allah subhanahu wa ta'ala, and how to trust in Allah Azza wa Jal, and how to place your affairs in the hands of Allah and be pleased with His decree. But rather Ya'qub alayhi salam, just as he had from the time that Yusuf was taken from him, he's patient with Allah's decree, trusting in Allah Azza wa Jal, turning to Allah subhanahu wa ta'ala in dua, taking the means that are halal for him to take, and knowing that the rest is in the hands of Allah Azza wa Jal. Allah will do as He pleases subhanahu wa ta'ala, and Allah will bring things to a head or to a conclusion as and when He decides subhanahu wa ta'ala. And with that we come to the end of today's episode. Barakallahu feekum wa sallallahu ala nabiyyina Muhammadin wa ala alihi wa sahbihi ajma'in. Wassalamu alaikum wa rahmatullahi wa barakatuh.
1: Bismillahirrahmanirrahim. The Voice of Islam Radio. A voice of faith, a voice of light, guiding hearts through day and night. From Sydney's shores we share the way, with hope and peace for every day. 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Faith.

0: In the name of God, the Merciful, the Beneficent. All praise is due to Allah, Lord of the worlds. And may peace and blessings be upon our Prophet Muhammad and upon his righteous family and companions. Allah says in the glorious Quran,
1: أَلَا بِذِكْرِ اللَّهِ تَطْمَئِنُّ الْقُلُوبِ
0: Verily in the remembrance of Allah do hearts find rest. This contains a number of remembrances for you to recite in the morning and in the evening. We hope that you will reap its rewards and spread its blessings. In the morning and in the evening, recite Ayatul Kursi

We have reached the evening, and at this very time unto Allah belongs all sovereignty, and all praise is for Allah. None has the right to be worshipped except Allah alone without any partner. To Him belongs all sovereignty and all praise, and He is over all things omnipotent. My Lord, I ask for the good of this night and the good of what follows it, and I take refuge in You from the evil of this night and the evil of what follows it. My Lord, I take refuge in You from laziness and senility. My Lord, I take refuge in You from torment in the fire and punishment in the grave. In the evening, say,

O Allah, by your leave we have reached the evening, and by your leave we have reached the morning. By your leave we live and die, and unto you is our return. In the morning and in the evening, say,

O Allah, you are my Lord. None has the right to be worshipped except you. You created me, and I am your servant, and I abide by your covenant and promise as best as I can. I take refuge in you from the evil of that which I have committed. I acknowledge your favor upon me, and I acknowledge my sin, so forgive me, for verily none can forgive sin except you. In the evening, recite the following four times.

O Allah, verily I have reached the evening and call on you, the bearers of your throne, your angels, and all of your creation, to witness that you are Allah. None has the right to be worshipped except you alone without any partner, and that Muhammad is your servant and messenger. In the evening, say,

O Allah, whatever blessing upon which I or any of your creation have retired is from you alone without any partner, so for you is all praise and unto you is all thanks. In the morning and in the evening, recite the following 3 times.

O Allah, grant my body health. O Allah, grant my hearing health. O Allah, grant my sight health. None has the right to be worshipped except you. O Allah, I take refuge with you from disbelief and poverty, and I take refuge with you from the punishment of the grave. None has the right to be worshipped except you. In the morning and in the evening, recite the following 7 times.

Allah is sufficient for me. None has the right to be worshipped except Him. Upon Him I rely, and He is the Lord of the Exalted Throne. In the morning and in the evening, say,

O Allah, I ask you for pardon and well-being in this life and the next. O Allah, I ask you for pardon and well-being in my religious and worldly affairs, and my family and my wealth. O Allah, veil my weaknesses and set at ease my dismay. O Allah, preserve me from the front and from behind, and on my right and on my left and from above, and I take refuge with you lest I be swallowed up by the earth.

O Allah, knower of the unseen and the seen, creator of the heavens and the earth, Lord and sovereign of all things, I bear witness that none has the right to be worshipped except you. I take refuge in you from the evil of my soul and from the evil and shirk of the devil, and from committing wrong against my soul or bringing such upon any other Muslim. In the morning and in the evening, recite the following 3 times.

In the name of Allah, with whose name nothing is harmed on earth nor in the heavens, and He is the All-Seeing, the All-Knowing. In the morning and in the evening, recite the following three times.

I am pleased with Allah as a Lord, and Islam as a religion, and with Muhammad, peace and blessings be upon him, as a prophet. In the morning and in the evening, recite the following 3 times.

I am pleased with Allah as a Lord, and Islam as a religion, and with Muhammad, peace and blessings be upon him, as a prophet. In the morning and in the evening, say,

O ever-living, O self-subsisting and supporter of all, by your mercy I seek assistance. Rectify for me all of my affairs, and do not leave me to myself even for the blink of an eye. In the evening, say,

We have reached the evening, and at this very time all sovereignty belongs to Allah, Lord of the worlds. O Allah, I ask you for the good of this night, its opening, its triumph, its light, its blessing, and its guidance. And I take refuge in you from the evil of this night and the evil of that which follows it. In the evening, say,

0: We retire upon the fitrah of Islam and the word of pure faith and upon the religion of our Prophet Muhammad, peace and blessings be upon him, and the religion of our forefather Ibrahim, who was a Muslim and of true faith and was not of those who associate others with Allah. In the morning and in the evening, recite 100 times,
1: Subhanallahi wa bihamdih.
0: How perfect Allah is, and I praise Him. Recite 10 times a day.

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In the evening, recite three times,

0: I take refuge in Allah's perfect words from the evil He has created. 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
1: Astaghfirullah wa atubu ilayh.
0: I seek forgiveness from Allah and repent to Him. In the morning and in the evening, recite 10 times.
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1: 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وسلم.
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4: Welcome back to those of you who are joining us again after we've had many sessions now, and maybe you've been able to join us for most of them. Maybe some, maybe this is your first time, and if it is, then welcome, and hopefully you will you'll continue to join us going forward, inshallah. The goal of these sessions on Monday night is to explore topics related to our spiritual growth, and that's why it's called Thrive, the idea that there's this idea of surviving, where the bare minimum you're able to kind of take care of, but the goal is to thrive in life. And that is where now you're taking care of every aspect of your life, and one oft-neglected aspect of our lives is our spirituality. And so Monday nights is really, the goal is to rejuvenate ourselves, or to really begin to reflect a little deeper on some of the topics related to spirituality. The current series that we have going is called Spiritual Impediments. And we've been talking about the various different obstacles that can come in the way as we traverse a journey of getting closer to Allah, gaining nearness to Him, subhanahu wa ta'ala. Last week we spoke about the ego, and kind of the breakdown of the ego, the understanding that we might have of the ego, the nafs. And related to that, but not obviously the same exact thing, is there are many vices of the heart, diseases of the heart, and today I want to talk about a few of them. The first that I want to speak about is arrogance. And then I want to couple that discussion with envy, because the two are actually, if you think about it, they're two sides of the same coin. How? If you consider something important and valuable in life, and you possess it, you have it, you run the risk of looking down on those who don't have it. That because you have it and they don't, that you're superior. And that's arrogance. And if there's something that you really think is important and valuable, and you don't possess it, you don't have it, and you see someone who does, you run the very real risk of what? Becoming envious of them for it. We don't envy people for things we don't really value. We envy people when they possess things that we deeply think are valuable or important. And so our arrogance and envy are really just two sides of the same coin, and are related in terms of whether or not we possess the thing that we value or find important. This is a serious matter. There are many verses in the Quran that speak about the topic of arrogance. There are many ahadith. I want to start with one hadith from the Prophet ﷺ, related by the great companion Abdullah ibn Mas'ud radiallahu anhu. This is recorded by Al-Imam Muslim in his Sahih. He said that the Prophet ﷺ said, لا يدخل الجنة من كان في قلبه مثقال ذرة من كبر. No one who has the weight of a seed of arrogance. So how much arrogance? Not this much, but take a seed. That much arrogance. If a person who has that much arrogance in their heart, he said, this person will not enter paradise. How does that make you feel, by the way, when you hear that hadith? Anyone want to share? When you hear that hadith, that if you have just this much pride, like the amount of a seed, you're not going to enter paradise. What runs through your mind? Scared, for sure. Anyone feel like, man, I don't know if I have a chance. Right? I don't know if I have a chance. Now that you say that, okay, maybe I'm not super arrogant, but like a seed? I might have a seed. And so the scholar, and then here's the other question. Let's say I have a seed of arrogance, but I have the shahada. I have La ilaha illallah Muhammadur Rasulullah. So doesn't everybody who says La ilaha illallah Muhammadur Rasulullah enter paradise? And so then, how do you reconcile between the two ahadith? Y'all know what I'm talking about? And so the scholars, they talk about this hadith. The Prophet ﷺ said what he said. He said, the person who has this much arrogance in his heart, a seed, will not enter paradise. But the scholars interpret this to mean what's called immediate entry. In Arabic, it's دُخُولٌ أَوَّلِيٌ, which is immediate entry. That he's telling us, you will not immediately enter paradise. your arrogance will prevent you. And so you will have to spend some time in the fire, being cleansed of that arrogance through punishment, in order for you to then ultimately enter paradise. So it's not a complete negation that you will never enter paradise. The idea is that you will enter paradise, but there will have to be a period where you are cleansed from your arrogance. Now, the question still remains, what are we talking about when we say arrogance? And so, a companion, قال رجل, and this is what I think is so beautiful about the companions, but even the Prophet sallallahu alaihi wasallam, the environment he was able to foster, where people could say things that would almost like contradict what he said. So what did he say? He said, if you have this much arrogance, you're not going into paradise. A man said, إِنَّ الرَّجُلَ لَيُحِبُّ أَنْ يَكُونَ ثَوْبُهُ حَسَنًا وَنَعْلُهُ حَسَنًا. He said, but you know, some of us, we like to wear bougie clothes. Like, we like nice, beautiful clothes. We like really nice shoes. The assumption was what? If I'm wearing really nice clothes, if I'm wearing really nice shoes, I guess I'm being arrogant. Y'all see that? That's how this companion understood the hadith. So he said, Prophet of Allah, but what if somebody really likes to wear nice things? And the Prophet ﷺ said to him, إِنَّ اللَّهَ جَمِيلٌ يُحِبُّ الْجَمَالِ. He said, beauty? He said, Allah is beautiful. إِنَّ اللَّهَ جَمِيلٌ. And he loves beauty. يُحِبُّ الْجَمَالِ. He said, and then he defined arrogance so that there's no confusion. He said, الْكِبْرُ بَطَرُ الْحَقِّ وَغَمْطُ النَّاسِ. He said, arrogance is to reject the truth and to look down on other people. And so imagine, let's go back to the point about wearing beautiful clothes. When could that become arrogance? Anyone? Yeah. Right. You see someone wearing clothes that are not as nice as yours, and then a person starts to feel like they are superior to them, and I'm not going to associate myself with that person, right? Like, look at the clothes they wear. Look at the shoes they wear. And you start to really think of yourself as something special. What's a way that you don't have that perspective? Because let's say objectively your shoes are better. Let's just say that. Let's just say that your shoes are like, their shoes have holes in them, whatever they're. Let's say like your shoes at least functionally are better, and then aesthetically there's probably very little disagreement that your shoes look better. How then do you avoid arrogance? Anyone? Gratitude, beautiful. So how does that negate arrogance? Beautiful. That's the key. That's the key with everything that we have. Every blessing that we have. And this is going to be very important as we go on to talk a little bit about, you could call it narcissism or self-absorption. We'll talk about that. It's going to be very important, the same point. The point that we have to recognize that no matter how beautiful something is, it's not ours. Allah gave it to us. The scholars differentiate between two things. They say that there's one thing that, like, you definitely didn't do anything for. Let's say, conventionally speaking, you're considered by society a more beautiful person. Okay, let's just say, conventionally speaking. The scholars mention, you definitely have no reason to be arrogant. Because you did nothing for it. You didn't choose your genes. You didn't sign up for, like, how you want to look and design yourself. You didn't do that. And so you definitely have no reason to be arrogant. If you were born into a very privileged position,

start to attribute all your success and everything good to yourself. And when all the, you know, when all credit stops here, that's when arrogance begins. The believer who constantly walks around acknowledging this is not mine. Allah gifted me. Allah gifted me this. That person will never think of themselves as superior. It's more gratitude. Because what? I see somebody who doesn't have what I have, and I'm just grateful because I'm like, man, I didn't do anything technically. Whatever I have is from Allah, and Allah chose not to give that person. And we don't believe in the prosperity gospel, that Allah gives more to people that He loves as opposed to people that He doesn't love. That's not how it works for us. The most beloved of creation was our Prophet Muhammad sallallahu alaihi wasallam. And I don't know if you guys saw, there was a post going around on social media recently about the size of the house and the room of the Prophet sallallahu alaihi wasallam. What prosperity is that? When he would have to make sajda at home, when he'd be praying at nighttime to tahajjud, he would have to tap the leg of his wife. So she would have to like pull her legs in to make space for him to make sujood. I mean, that's not prosperity. That's not some, you know, luxury life. And yet, the greatest of creation. So when we begin to recognize that, no, the amount that Allah, number one, Allah gave it to every one of us. And then two, how much Allah gives to someone is not indicative of how great that person is. When we can accept that, we can begin to value ourselves differently and other people very differently. You know, how many of y'all have heard of the free rider problem in business ethics? The free rider problem. Anyone know what I'm talking about? We've all experienced it, almost guaranteed. If you've ever done a group project, almost guaranteed you experienced the free rider problem. Now you know what I'm talking about. As soon as I said group project, everyone's like, oh, I know where you're going with this one. Anyone want to tell me? Yeah. Exactly. Beautiful. When some people do work and the others get a free ride, so the mark is given to everybody and they get the same mark despite the fact that they didn't do anything for it. Or they did very little. They didn't do a proportionate amount of work. You know, when you think about that, subhanAllah, in relation to Allah subhanahu wa ta'ala, we're all free riders, yo. We're all free riders. What do? We walk around and we tell everybody, look what I did. As though like we truly did all this work to get to where we are. Number one, the IQ that you have that got you where you got to. Who gave that to you? Allah. Who gave you the opportunity to be born into this part of the world with access to these opportunities? Who gave that? Allah. Who gave you a family that was supportive? Or maybe they were not supportive, but you had a professor that was supportive. You had friends around you. Who gave you all this? Who gave you the means to develop maybe a work ethic that then you drove and strove to actually achieve what you achieved? Who gave you the ability to manage your mental health and your stress and your anxiety, to write those exams and do well? To, you know, land that interview and then really do well in the interview, then get that job and then, you know, be a diligent employee and save up all this money and buy this big house. Who gave you all of that? We're not denying that maybe you did a little bit. Like the free rider sometimes does a little bit, right? I'll submit it. You know that I'll submit it? Guys, I'll create the Google Doc and I'll submit it. Don't ask me how I understand free riders so well. Okay, y'all are like, Sheikh, you know this a little too well. Sorry, yeah, go ahead.

0: that's a great question. That's a very, I think, pertinent question. JazakAllah khair for drawing our attention to that. I'm just going to repeat the question. The question, and correct me if I'm wrong in my understanding of the question. The question is, how do we reconcile the guilt that we might have when we consider that, subhanAllah, we've been given all this, and there are people around the world who've not been given that? And a part of you feels like, man, I don't even know if I deserve this. Should I really be enjoying it? When others who are, subhanAllah, when you see them in those conditions, they're so grateful, they're still so connected to Allah, and you almost feel like, no, I'm not deserving, and yet here I am, I have this. So, the way we want to think about this, did I get the question right? Okay. The way we want to think about this is, the Quran says this, and again, coming from a society that is to some degree, places a premium on hedonism. That's an important kind of point I want to make here. Coming from that lens, it's very easy to view pleasure, but even at a more basic level, basic necessities, as signs or signs of a person's success or higher value. And I acknowledge my privilege in saying this, so I'm not, no, that's not lost on me. But the Quran frames the whole situation a little bit different. The Quran, Allah Ta'ala says in the Quran, number one, that everybody's life is a test. And then Allah says, وَنَبْلُوكُمْ بِالشَّرِّ وَالْخَيْرِ فِتْنَةً, which translates as, and we test you both with difficulty and with ease. Both are tests. So it's very obvious to us when someone's going through a really, really difficult time in their life or the circumstances are really, really difficult. It's very obvious to us that that is a test. What's often lost on us is our privilege is also a test. Because we don't think of it like a test. It's almost like it's something to celebrate. It's like something to celebrate. The Quran says no. You are tested both with difficulty, but you're tested with ease. What's the test? In difficulty, what is the response Allah wants from us? That is patience. That you're patient, you continue to strive, you continue to make an effort, you continue to do the best you can with what you've been given. With ease, the test is what? The correct response is gratitude. Many scholars have written that it's actually way more difficult for many Muslims, or many people in general, to pass the test of ease. And if we reflect on our lives, we can begin to understand this. See, we have to now reset the bar, the standard of success. Allah says in the Quran, if you enter paradise, you're successful. If you're saved from the fire, you are successful. Otherwise, you're not. No matter what kind of a life you live, ease or difficulty, regardless. The ultimate standard of success is that. What happens in the hereafter. Everyone has an equal opportunity to get there. Because it's not about how much you have to get there. It's about your response to what you've been given. And people in difficulty, I think if we just consider our lives, do you more easily turn to God in difficulty or ease? How many people, show of hands, would say in difficulty it's much easier to do so? Yeah. In ease, it's very easy to forget, no pun intended, very easy to forget God. Because times are good. Why do I need to turn to Him? And so many of the scholars talked about how it's much harder with the test of ease. That doesn't, look, I'm not trying to say our lives are more difficult. That's a paradox then. That's not what I mean. I mean, our responsibilities are greater, we have to recognize, and this is a really difficult one for some of us, our privilege is not merely for the purpose of being enjoyed and celebrated. It's a tough one. I know, it's a tough one. Our privilege, Allah's not given us the privilege so that we can just enjoy ourselves and celebrate every day how great our life is. And then go post about it on social media to show everybody how great our life is. That's not why Allah gave it to us. Allah gave us, and this is, I think, the teaching of zakat. The teaching of, Allah will give certain people a lot of money, and other people don't have that much. The idea is not, in Islam, that those who don't have that much, just work hard and you better figure out and you gotta win the Islamic dream. That's not what that is. If Allah's given you financial stability, then you take from your wealth and you help those who don't have. It's not that, well, it's my wealth, I earned it so I can do what I want. No, Allah's given it to you not merely to enjoy and celebrate. You have a duty. You have a responsibility now to use your stability to support those who are not given that stability. That's zakat with money. We could apply this to everything. What do you have in your life that Allah's given you that's stable? It's not merely for the purpose of, let me enjoy it. And just have a good time with it. That's it. I don't have to worry about everybody else. They got to figure it out for themselves. No. If you have stability, you take that stability, and it's not a privilege, it's a responsibility. You take that and you are accountable to God. You take that stability and you share it, and you use it to support those who don't have that stability. The issue is what? Why is it so hard to do that? Why is it so hard to do that? Because I don't know how many of you have had this thought. Man, if I had a billion or a couple of billion dollars like so-and-so, I would just end poverty in that one country. Have you ever had that thought? Why do you think those people are not doing that? And many of them also were very poor when they were young. So it's not even like they don't know what poverty's like. And here's the other thing. Do you trust yourself? Be real with yourself. Do you trust yourself that if you got there, you would actually do that? Here's what people do. Along the way, they tend to raise their standards of living. And when you keep doing that, you start telling yourself, I don't have the money to spend over there. Wait, you said when you would have a couple of billion, that you would give that money and end poverty over there in that city or that country. You said you would do that. No, but I don't have the money now. What? Where did all the billions go? Do you know how expensive? Do you know how much I get taxed? Well, because we raise our standards of living. No, I'm just being real with you guys. It's not. Privilege is very dangerous with God in the sight of Allah. And that's where we all, it's an uncomfortable conversation. I'm glad you brought it up. It's a very uncomfortable one. Because we have to ask ourselves, what am I using my privilege for? Am I using it just to go out and eat at really, really nice restaurants every single night and post and share how amazing my life is? That's not why Allah gave you that life. You have stability in your family? Yes, every day I'm just going to go home and enjoy time with my family. And shaitan will come, and I'm sorry, this took a real turn, I know. Shaitan will come and he'll tell you family is so important. And so what we'll do is, we will be fully engrossed with our family, which is actually a good deed in of itself. But then we become so absorbed, we forget that there are people in our community that don't have family, that don't have support. We forget about them. We don't invite them. We don't support them. We don't use our stability to support them. And so we're accountable. What skills do you have? What can you offer others? That's a question to ask. And if you're not offering it, you are withholding. You are withholding that which can benefit others. You know, this idea of zakat, the scholars, I mean, I've read the scholars have talked about the zakat of knowledge. They said if Allah has given you a certain amount of knowledge, this is zakat.
1: What?
0: Yeah. You take that knowledge, and you need to start sharing it with other people. Allah didn't give it to you to just, mashallah, live a really informed life for yourself. the Prophet Sallallahu Alaihi Wasallam could have done that. He's like, man, I'm going to Jannah. I'm guaranteed paradise. Jannatul Firdaus, not even like a lower level. I got the highest level of paradise on lock. The rest of y'all can figure it out. That's not what he did. Every day was spent. And so, I had a father come to me once, subhanAllah, and this is another tough one, I know. I had a father come to me once. He was complaining about his son. He said, man, first he told me the classical stories. I used to wake up at 4 a.m. and walk 20 kilometers, right? And maybe it's true, yo. I'm not even doubting the father. I'd walk 20 kilometers, and like there were dogs in the road and stray dogs, and I had to fight them off and make sure I get to school, and you know. And then I came to this country, and you know, my kids, I said I'm gonna give them the best life. So I made sure from a young age I put them in all the extracurriculars. I gave them everything. He looks at me, he goes, Sheikh, my kids, they are the laziest people. He's like, they don't want to do anything. I tell them that, look, you don't have to worry about anything. Just pursue something that's important and meaningful. They don't have any work ethic. They wake up and they'd rather just go hang out and have coffee and take pictures. That's all they want to do. And he just wanted to badmouth his children. And I said, okay, I get it. Like, what they're doing is not ideal. I said, you know, but I'm going to come on Monday to Thrive, and I'm going to ask the amazing people there for advice, and then I'll get back to you. So, guys, help me out. What would you say to this father? Why are his kids? He says, I gave them opportunities that I dreamed of, that I did everything I could to get. They didn't have to work for it. I gave them the opportunity. I said, here it is. Go for it. And they just look at me and go, no, it's not for me. You know? Yeah. He gave them everything. That's the problem. What do you mean? That his whole life, he wanted everything. So he said, let me save them the time, you know? He's like, I spent 45, 50 years trying to get everything. I'll save them the time. At the age of 18, I'll give it to them. So they can actually just build for, you know, 60 years. What would you say? So he said, he would say, he didn't say this, but he would say, what do you mean? Like, I gave them everything? Well, because that's what I worked for. So I'm going to save them time. Give it to them when they're 18. Exactly. This is a tough one, guys. The work ethic that he developed over those years, that's what enabled him to really go and push and value the opportunity. Because his son or his daughter or his children did not have those opportunities, did not put in the work, did not develop a work ethic, because he really pampered them his whole life, thinking it's what? Just study. Don't worry about anything. Don't do any chores. Don't clean. Just study, because I want you to be the best ever. Not realizing that it's not always about the final destination. The journey shapes you. You could skip the journey, but when you get to the destination, you don't have the right perspective to appreciate it. You don't see what that person who had to hike 7 hours, 8 hours, you know, running up the hill. You don't understand and value what they value. Does that make sense? And I said, maybe, yeah, exactly. That's literally what I told them too. I said, well, maybe that's why they don't value it and they're not going forward, because you never gave them the opportunity. It was just so easy for them. Now, it's still possible. It's still possible for such an individual to develop a work ethic when they realize, if those children were to reflect and realize, no, look, my parents are giving me all these opportunities with no effort, but I still need to develop myself. I still need to go out there and do difficult things. And that's where people in other parts of the world look at us sometimes like we're crazy. They're like, why are you doing all these difficult things? Why are you camping? Any of y'all ever heard that? Why would you go camping? We came to this country to not be camping. And here you choose as some type of luxury to go and live with no electricity and use washrooms that are, you know, in the forest. But they don't And some of us will say, well, because I really want to, like, character development, right? We don't have natural resources for character development, so we have to, like, force it. No, the point I'm trying to make is there's a cost to privilege. And if we're honest, maybe right now some of us are really struggling with the test of privilege. We're really struggling with it. It can make us very apathetic. We suffer from apathy. We see stuff around us, it doesn't affect us. Oh, right, yeah, that's terrible. Let me just go have a nice steak. It just doesn't affect. Do you understand what I'm saying? We can become very materialistic. And so, that's something to think about, guys. Is what test are we in? Because every one of us is in a test. Are we responding in the way that Allah asks of us? There are very few people who turn a blind eye to the test of difficulty. Why? When Allah puts you in the test of difficulty, what happens? Even if you try to ignore it, the pain just yells at you in your face that I'm right here and you're not going anywhere until you deal with me. You're kind of forced to face your pain. Luxury, though? Luxury easily distracts you. Allah says in the Quran, أَلْهَاكُمُ التَّكَافُرُ. This gathering of so many things and so many accolades and achievements and material possessions, all of that gathering has distracted you completely. Until you end up at the grave and you go, oh, maybe I should have done something else with my accomplishments and my achievements. Y'all, does it make sense? Y'all get where I'm coming from? Does that somewhat answer the question? It's a long-winded one, I know, and I apologize, but it was a really good point. So I actually realized I wanted to talk about this and clarify that point. So the Prophet ﷺ said there's two main reasons how we could display arrogance. One, he said, is that we reject the truth. Why might we reject the truth? First, let's talk about truth in the world around us. Someone shows us something that's true. Like, this is a fact. I'll give you an example, okay? Just so it makes it a bit more tangible. You're sitting in a circle with friends, or maybe not friends, but like people that you know, and you make a claim. You're like, yo, there's this many million people in this country. And someone fact checks you. And they're like, actually, there's not even half of what you just said. There's like a third of the number that you just threw out there. You said 9 million, there's like 2. What do you do? Are you sure? Is Google reliable? Is that like a new stat up to date? And we start to like, are you sure? No, I wasn't talking about that. Or are you including the other country beside it? Oh, I was talking about before they split. And we start doing gymnastics to not have to admit that we're wrong, right? Why do we do that? Yeah. So we don't get embarrassed. Because we place a lot of value in what? Maybe in our intelligence, that we think we're very, very smart. So the moment our intelligence is called into question, we have to reject the truth. We can't just say, okay, I stand corrected, you're right, I'm wrong. What's another reason why we reject the truth? Yeah. Ego. I mean, in what sense? Like if somebody points out a flaw within us, and then we reject that because our ego is like, no, I can't let somebody, point out the flaw in me. Sometimes we do that. Someone will say, hey, do you know that you do this, and that's actually not a good thing? And our first reaction is not to acknowledge, oh, yeah, thank you. Like, you guided me to something that I need to work on. Our first reaction is, but, you do that, so who are you to tell me? And it just turns into a what? I feel like you're putting me down, so I'm going to put you down, so that now we're equal and nobody's superior. Whereas Umar radiallahu anhu, he would say that, may Allah have mercy on the person who guides me to my faults. The one who guides me to my faults. Because Once I know what my faults are, I know what to work on. And if I can work on them, I can become a better person. And that's the goal. And so we reject the truth. Allah says in the Quran, سَأَصْرِفُ عَنْ آيَاتِيَ الَّذِينَ يَتَكَبَّرُونَ فِي الْأَرْضِ بِغَيْرِ الْحَقِّ. I will turn away from my signs those who act unjustly with arrogance in the land. One of the reasons why we reject the truth is because Allah has placed a seal on our heart. بَلْ طَبَعَ اللَّهُ عَلَى قُلُوبِهِمْ. One of the ideas, the idea of a seal on your heart is that it's not receptive to the truth anymore. It's only receptive to things that align with what it already believes. And so we have presuppositions about a certain topic. And so long as things align, we're open and receptive. And the moment things don't align, now we start to reject, because, they don't get it. And then we use labels to try to make other people look bad for disagreeing with us. There's a statement from Abdullah ibn Mas'ud radiallahu anhu. He said, كَفَى بِالْمَرْءِ إِثْمًا إِذَا قِيلَ لَهُ اتَّقِ اللَّهُ غَضِبًا. He said, it's enough of a sin for a person to get angry when they're told to fear God. If someone tells us what? Hey, you're doing something wrong, you need to fix up. And they say it in a nice way, like not the way I just said it, but they say it in a more appropriate way. And we still just get really offended. That's enough for you to have just committed a sin. You rejected the truth that was pointed out to you. It's hard. It's hard because we struggle with a lot of insecurities and a lot of our own self-image issues. And as a result, we're very sensitive to other people's criticism, right? But when it comes to in the past, there was a story about one of the scholars, how his son had studied with him for many years. And he was about to graduate. And so his father told him, hey, if you want to graduate, you have one last task. You have to go out there and find someone who's lower in status than you and bring them to me. And the son was thinking, and the father, presented it in a way that the son might think, bring this person who's lower than you, lesser than you, so that you could teach him, right? So this student, he goes out, and he sees a sinner. He's like, should I take that dude to my dad? He's like, no, but maybe by the time I take him to my dad, he's repented. And so now he's not such a terrible person anymore. He saw a little young kid. He's like, oh, no, I definitely did more sins than that guy. He saw an older man. He's like, well, that guy did more sins than me. But he's like, but he also did more good than me. Okay, can't take him. And then he saw, subhanAllah, he saw a dead animal's carcass. And he was like, it's not a human being, but like, maybe that's something I could take back. He's like, you know what, on the day of judgment, if I end up in the hellfire, this carcass is better than me, because it's not going to hell. He said, I can't even take a carcass. So he came back to his dad, he's like, I couldn't find nobody. I literally could not find anybody who was less than me or lower in status than me. And his father, hearing that, said, now you're ready to graduate. Now you're ready to graduate. That's the standard. One of the tabi'un, al-Hasan al-Basri, he said, do you know what humility is? He said, التَوَاضُعُ أَن تَخْرُجَ مِن مَنْزِلِكَ فَلَا تَلْقَ مُسْلِمًا إِلَّا رَأَيْتَ لَهُ عَلَيْكَ فَضْلًا. He said, humility is that you don't leave your house and encounter any Muslim except that you think that they're better than you. That surely they must have good that you're not aware of, and surely you must have sins that they don't do. They must be better than me. The scholars mention how, arrogance, it requires two people. It requires me to feel arrogant and feel superior, and it requires another person to whom I feel superior, who I think is inferior. So it involves two people. So someone might say, well, no, I think everybody's great. I just think I'm amazing. And the scholars talk about that, the self-satisfaction. In Arabic, it's known as ujub. Ujub. Ayn, jim, jim, ba. Ujub. And the Prophet ﷺ in one hadith narrated in Al-Muslim, in the Musnad of Imam Al-Bazzar, he said, if you didn't sin, imagine there were people who just never sinned. Amazing, no? I didn't sin. He said, if you didn't sin, I'd still be worried about you. Worried about what? He said, I would be worried about you, something that's even worse. Vanity. Ujub. Self-satisfaction. I'd be worried that you would think yourself to be so amazing due to your not sinning. That's the scary thing. And that's why this is such a major spiritual impediment, is as you get better, you actually run the risk of becoming more self-absorbed in your own greatness. And that goes back to the point that you were saying about gratitude and recognizing that whatever I have that I love myself about is from Allah. And I can't forget that. And so this brings us to the topic of narcissism. How many of y'all have heard the myth of Narcissus in Greek mythology? That's where the term comes from, right? It's the term about this guy, Narcissus, who was, according to one version of the myth, was really beautiful. But he was so beautiful, he didn't think anybody was worthy of being his partner. So he rejected everybody. And he didn't feel like, he thought he was so beautiful that like, no one deserves his beauty. The only person who deserves his beauty is himself. And so one day he saw his reflection in a lake, and he was just self-absorbed, entranced, looking in that lake, and he just kept looking to the point he lost sense of all surroundings, and he fell in the lake, just going towards himself. You know, like staring in the mirror for too long? Fell in the lake and he died and he drowned. And then, according to the myth, a particular flower grew in that spot. And that forms the genus category among a certain group of flowers called Narcissus flowers. Within that you get daffodils. The only reason I know this, guys, is because I was looking up myth of Narcissus and stuff, and I came across this and I was like, oh. You know, I wish I knew more about flowers, but that's not the case. So, when we want to speak about narcissism, there's obviously, we have to separate between the clinical disorder. The clinical disorder. So, in the DSM-5. When you think of narcissism, what do you guys think of? Have any of y'all heard of different types of narcissism? Anyone? Show of hands. Anyone heard of vulnerable narcissism or covert narcissism? Okay. A few. I think it's important. I think it's important for us to be aware of this. Not just to protect you from some other person in a relationship, just to be very clear, but to also watch out for it in ourselves. I think that's primarily our objective here. We want to explore narcissism so that we can reflect on, wait, do I have some of these traits? It's scary, man. The rates of being diagnosed with narcissism in individualistic societies is much higher. Because we actually place a premium on you and your own, you know, accomplishments and achievements. And them being very much an individual achievement. As opposed to in collectivistic societies where people will say, what? I want to thank my family and my community and so and so and so. And they'll just, at the end, they might say something about their own efforts. But we look at ourselves, and we immediately start a what? A rags-to-riches story about ourselves, and how difficult it was, and what everything I had to do, all the sacrifices I made. No, I'm serious. When you start to compare, and people have done this in like cross-cultural psychology, comparing the celebration speeches, individualistic societies versus collectivistic societies. We celebrate our own achievements. We don't think it's arrogance or any type of, you know, undesirable display to talk about yourself at length in an individualistic society. I mean, that's literally what we're doing on our resume, isn't it? We're just selling our achievements, sometimes embellishing them, mashallah, right? Because you have to speak about yourself. Humility doesn't work on your resume. You have to. That's the society we live in. And in collectivistic societies, it's frowned upon to do that. If you just start talking about yourself, people are like, what's up with this guy? And so you start to realize that this is it's a point of concern for us. Not only because it doesn't look, it's not healthy, but spiritually it's not good in our relationship with Allah. Okay, so what are we talking about here? We're talking about self-importance. Disagreeableness. So by disagreeableness here we mean a hypersensitivity to criticism. These are core traits of narcissists. And I'm not here to label people as narcissists. Let's talk more as just traits. So that we can reflect on, do we possess these traits? Maybe I don't have all of them, do I have some of them? And then this point of concern here. So self-importance. This real feeling of I am something special. A hypersensitivity to criticism. And of course, if you think you're really important, it's going to lead to what? A sense of entitlement. So these are some common features. But, you know, researchers like Keith Campbell, he talks about two types of main types of, manifestations of a person's narcissistic traits. They can take a grandiose form and a more covert, vulnerable form. When we typically talk about narcissism, we're talking about the grandiose type. You know what's really interesting that the research suggests is that we don't have a lot of data from like therapy with grandiose narcissists because they don't go to therapy. No, because they think they're great and things are amazing and life is incredible. They don't see any deficiencies. So they don't actually go to therapy. They're just so, living in the clouds. Why would I go for therapy? I'm so great. I'm better than the therapist. Right? So, what can that therapist offer me? So that's why we don't have a lot of research, interestingly, on it. But in studying grandiose narcissists, the grandiose narcissistic traits, we find that it's the more extroverted manifestation. It's dominance, the desire to dominate everybody and everything you interact with. So, you have to dominate the conversation. You have to dominate the party, the function. The spotlight has to be on you. That's what we mean by dominate. When you walk in, nobody else can be getting attention. It needs to be me. There has to be, obviously, strong entitlement. That's why you would want to dominate. Because you think you're justified in dominating. Dominance is not because you're trying to be dominant. You think you deserve it. Literally nobody else here is interesting. So I deserve all the attention. I'm entitled to it because I'm just the most interesting person here. And you know what's very interesting? For a long time, people believed that such grandiose people with grandiose narcissistic traits, that was all just a front. It was all just an act. But deep down, they suffered from low self-esteem. And have y'all ever heard that? That was a theory for some time. The research doesn't support that. It said, no, these people are actually very high on themselves. They genuinely think they're hot stuff. They genuinely believe it. They believe their own hype. So they don't actually deal with, deep down feeling bad about themselves, right? It's not just a mask for truly narcissistic people. Another thing to look at is lack of empathy. It's another very common trait of, in general, people with narcissistic traits. It's that you cannot notice anybody else's pain. You can't notice anybody else's concerns because it's not important. Because they're not important. Everything's about you. And all the everyone should be talking about your problem. But subhanAllah, you know, the research is very interesting because such people can be very charming, can be very charismatic. So there is a degree of competence that, in a sense, they use to feed the narrative they tell themselves about themselves. Do you understand? Like, it's not delusional. Usually it's not delusional. Like, usually they are very accomplished, or they are, they have achieved much outwardly. But they're just lost on all of that, like in all of that. Like, they just define themselves and use that as a way of being self-absorbed. That's another example of somebody, their accomplishments, instead of being a source of helping other people and being of service to others and uplifting others, it's actually a source of them spiritually going lower and lower, going further and further from God. There's a great potential for it, right? It's a great potential. When everyone's telling you that you're great, it's hard to not believe it, right? That's why the believer always says what? Alhamdulillah. Alhamdulillah. So all praise belongs to God, not me, right? Whatever I have is from Allah. Like, truly recognizing that in a moment things could change. In a moment. How many of us have stories about people in amazing privileged positions taken away in a moment? Through one injury, through one bad transaction, one cybersecurity breach. Like, things can just go. And you always remember yourself, you remember the fragility of this, of everything that we have. Imam al-Ghazali points this out. He says, constantly reflect on the fragility of what you have. It could be taken away. It could be taken away. In an instant. And then what would you do? And so that's grandiose. The vulnerable, covert narcissism, that's more, I think really interesting. Because number one, we don't typically associate those traits with narcissism. Because it's when narcissism now begins to present in more introverted people. So they don't actually want to be the center of attention, because it makes them very uncomfortable. But they do want everyone to acknowledge themselves. They want them to be, they want others to notice who they are and what they've achieved. They're anxious about it. So people with grandiose narcissistic traits are not anxious about stuff. They're just so convinced of their own greatness. People with more covert narcissistic traits are desperate for validation. They actually are people who would walk around and seem very self-satisfied. They seem like they're just very put together, but deep down, they really lack self-esteem, as opposed to people with grandiose traits. So covert narcissistic traits lead to this feeling of, well, I need other people to notice me, for me to know that I am great. They're not sold on it by themselves. But there's this deep entitlement to it. People need to know this. And this can happen where they don't communicate something and they get really upset. No, but you should know that I deserve that. Whoa, what happened there? And they can be very quick to anger. Why? Because they often have to bottle things up for a while because they don't talk about it. Under the radar until it explodes. And so, to summarize, with grandiose narcissism, you see confidence, you see boldness, you see self-esteem. A vulnerable narcissism, you'll see low confidence, you'll see anxiety, you see low self-esteem. And so, that's something to start thinking about, is wait, how do I function? And there's obviously a strong correlation with insecurities. Because when you have insecurities, and yet you still feel privileged or entitled, rather, then you can easily what? Be triggered by things that are not, that are, you know, seemingly neutral. A seemingly neutral statement can trigger an insecurity. The individual can get really upset because they believe they deserve more or more recognition. And so this is very important for us as people trying to grow on the spiritual path. Because, sure, you might tell yourself what? I'm not going to look down on other people. MashaAllah, everyone's amazing. And that's good. MashaAllah, you have a positive opinion, husnul dhan of other people, and you should. But then you still run the risk of what? Becoming self-absorbed. And so now, we don't have any empathy for people struggling with their spirituality. They should just do better. They should try harder. Come on, how hard is it? You understand? I did it. How did you do it? You did it with Allah's help. You did it after a long struggle. And now you have no mercy, no empathy. Y'all ever seen that? Someone who struggled with something for a long time, overcame it, turned around and saw all the people struggling with the same thing, and judged them so hard. It's almost like they feel entitled to do that. Because, hey, I overcame it. All these people should just, you know, do better. Like, where'd the empathy go? You're so self-righteous that you don't notice, you forgot the difficulty? That's why we should never forget our days of ignorance. I mean, we always are in days of ignorance, relatively. But we should never forget the days when we were like really far from Allah. We should never forget those days. So that we can, number one, sympathize with people who are still struggling and recognize, man, it's not easy. It's not easy. Number one. And number two, so that we don't get lost in our own greatness, thinking that we were always this great person. Ultimately, the challenge is as you begin to grow and improve, you start to notice, you can't help almost, but notice people who are not improving and growing. Right? You know what I mean? You can't help it. And so what do you do about that? You have to remind yourself how Allah is the one who judges. Inshallah, next week I'll pick up on this topic. I want to talk about a concept of how Allah has different systems by which He judges. One is the system of justice. System of adl. But then Allah has a system of fadl. Fadl being His grace. And we need to be cognizant of this distinction. And when you do that, you never feel guaranteed and complacent. And you also never lose hope in other people, nor think low of them. Because you never know how Allah deals with someone. We'll talk about that next week, inshallah. May Allah subhanahu wa ta'ala grant us tawfiq to become more self-aware. So that we can recognize the flaws within ourselves. The arrogance that we might possess, the narcissistic traits that we might possess. May Allah grant us the ability to overcome these vices and flaws so that we can ultimately gain nearness to Him. Ameen ya Rabbal Alameen. Wa sallallahu wa sallama wa barak ala Sayyidina Muhammad wa alihi wa sahbihi ajma'in. Walhamdulillahi Rabbil Alameen. 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

televised, only lies. From the river to the sea, Palestine will be free. We weren't born yesterday, we can see it clear as day. 3/4 of a century, lying saying Palestine ain't a reality. In the world of social media, we ain't believe the mainstream. Hear it on the radio, see it on the TV screens. All the lies in front of you, all the empty magazines.

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A voice of faith, a voice of light, guiding hearts through day and night. From Sydney's shores we share the way, with hope and peace for every day. 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Faith.

within 3 to 9 years. The decision of the matter before and after is only with Allah. And on that day, the believers will rejoice

Do they not think deeply about themselves? Allah has not created the heavens and the earth and all that is between them except with truth and for an appointed term. And indeed, many of mankind deny the meeting with their Lord.

Do they not travel in the land and see what was the end of those before them? They were superior to them in strength, and they tilled the earth and populated it in greater numbers than these have done. And there came to them their messengers with clear proofs. Surely Allah wronged them not, but they used to wrong themselves.

0: Then evil was the end of those who did evil, because they denied the signs and revelations of Allah and made mockery of them.
1: الله يبدأ الخلق ثم يعيده ثم إليه ترجعون.
0: Allah originates the creation, then He will repeat it. Then to Him you will be returned.
1: ويوم تقوم الساعة يبلس المجرمون.
0: And on the day when the hour will be established, the criminals will be plunged into destruction with deep regrets, sorrows, and despair.

0: No intercessor will they have from those whom they made equal with Allah, and they will reject and deny their partners.
1: وَيَوْمَ تَقُومُ السَّاعَةُ يَوْمَئِذٍ يَتَفَرَّقُونَ
0: And on the day when the hour will be established, that day shall they be separated.

Then as for those who believed and did righteous good deeds, such shall be honored and made to enjoy luxurious life in a garden of delight.

0: And as for those who disbelieved and denied our signs and revelations and the meeting of the hereafter, such shall be brought forth to the punishment.
1: فَسُبْحَانَ اللَّهِ حِينَ تُمْسُونَ وَحِينَ تُصْبِحُونَ.
0: So glorify Allah when you approach the evening and when you enter the morning.
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0: And His are the praises and thanks in the heavens and the earth, and in the afternoon, and when you come up to the time when the day begins to decline.
1: يُخْرِجُ الْحَيَّ

He brings out the living from the dead, and brings out the dead from the living. And he revives the earth after its death. And thus shall you be brought out.

And among his signs is that he created for you from among yourselves mates, that you may find repose in them, and he has put between you affection and mercy. Verily in that are indeed signs for a people who reflect.

And among his signs is the creation of the heavens and the earth, and the difference of your languages and complexions. Verily in that are indeed signs for people of sound knowledge.

0: فضله إن في ذلك لآيات لقوم يسمعون.
1: And among his signs is the sleep that you take by night and by day, and the seeking of his bounty. Verily in that are indeed signs for a people who listen.

And among his signs is that he shows you the lightning by way of fear and hope. And he sends down water from the sky, and therewith revives the earth after its death. Verily, in that are indeed signs for a people who understand.

0: And among his signs is that the heaven and the earth stand by his command. Then afterwards, when he will call you by single call, behold, you will come out from the earth.
1: وله من في السماوات والأرض كل له قانتون.
0: To him belongs whatever is in the heavens and the earth. All are obedient to him.
1: وهو الذي يبدأ الخلق ثم يعيده وهو أهون عليه. وله المثل الأعلى في السماوات والأرض وهو العزيز الحكيم.
0: And it is he who originates the creation, then will repeat it. And this is easier for him. His is the highest description in the heavens and in the earth. And he is the Almighty, the All-Wise.

he sets forth for you a parable from your own selves. Do you have partners among those whom your right hands possess to share as equals in the wealth we have bestowed on you, whom you fear as you fear each other? Thus do we explain the signs in detail to a people who have sense.

Nay, but those who do wrong follow their own lusts without knowledge. Then who will guide him whom Allah has sent astray? And for such there will be no helpers.

So set your face towards the pure religion of Islamic monotheism, the natural inclination to worship Allah with which He has created mankind. Let there be no change in the creation of Allah. That is the straight religion, but most people know not.

turning in repentance to him, and fear him, and be dutiful to him, and perform the prescribed prayer, and be not of those who ascribe partners in worship with Allah.

And when harm touches people, they cry sincerely only to their Lord, turning to him in repentance. But when he gives them a taste of his mercy, behold, a party of them associate partners in worship with their Lord.

0: And when we cause mankind to taste of mercy, they rejoice therein. But when some evil afflicts them, because of what their own hands have sent forth, lo, they are in despair.
1: أَوَلَمْ يَرَوْا أَنَّ اللَّهَ يَبْسُطُ الرِّزْقَ لِمَنْ يَشَاءُ وَيَقْدِرُ إِنَّ فِي ذَلِكَ لَآيَاتٍ لِقَوْمٍ يُؤْمِنُونَ
0: Do they not see that Allah enlarges the provision for whom He wills and straightens it? Verily, in that are indeed signs for a people who believe.

So give to the relative his due, and to the poor, and to the wayfarer. That is best for those who seek Allah's countenance, and it is they who will be successful.

0: and that which you give as a gift, in order that it may increase your wealth from other people's property, has no increase with Allah. But that which you give in pure charity, seeking Allah's countenance, then for those they shall have manifold increase.
1: الله الذي خلقكم ثم رزقكم ثم يميتكم ثم يحييكم

Allah is He who created you, then provided food for you, then will cause you to die, then He will give you life. Is there any of your so-called partners that do anything of that? Glory be to Him, and exalted be He above all that they associate.

Evil has appeared on land and sea because of what the hands of people have earned, that Allah may make them taste a part of that which they have done, in order that they may return.

0: So set your face to the straight and right religion before there comes from Allah a day which none can avert. On that day, people shall be divided.
1: من كفر فعليه كفره ومن عمل صالحا فلأنفسهم يمهدون.
0: Whosoever disbelieves will suffer from his disbelief. And whosoever does righteous good deeds, then such will prepare a good place for themselves.
1: ليجزي الذين آمنوا وعملوا الصالحات من فضله إنه لا يحب الكافرين.
0: That he may reward those who believe and do righteous good deeds out of his bounty. Verily, he does not like the disbelievers.

And among his signs is that he sends the winds as glad tidings, giving you a taste of his mercy, and that the ships may sail at his command, and that you may seek of his bounty in order that you may be thankful.

And indeed we did send messengers before you, O Muhammad, to their own people. They came to them with clear proofs. Then we took vengeance on those who committed crimes. And as for the believers, it was incumbent upon us to help.

Allah is He who sends the winds, so they raise clouds and spread them along the sky as He wills, and then break them into fragments until you see raindrops come forth from their midst. Then when He has made them fall on whom of His slaves He will, lo, they rejoice.

0: Look then at the effects of Allah's mercy, how He revives the earth after its death. Verily, that same one who revived the earth after its death shall indeed raise the dead, and He is able to do all things.
1: وَلَئِن

And if we send a wind, and they see their tilth turn yellow, behold, then after their being glad, they would become ungrateful disbelievers.

So verily you, O Muhammad, cannot make the dead to hear, nor can you make the deaf to hear the call when they show their backs, turning away.

And you cannot guide the blind from their straying. You can make to hear only those who believe in our signs and revelations and have submitted to Allah in Islam.

0: وشيبة يخلق ما يشاء وهو العليم القدير.
1: Allah is He who created you in a state of weakness, then gave you strength after weakness, then after strength gave weakness and gray hair. He creates what He wills, and it is He who is the all-knowing, the all-powerful.

And those who have been bestowed with knowledge and faith will say, Indeed, you have stayed according to the decree of Allah until the day of resurrection. So this is the day of resurrection, but you knew not.

0: So on that day, no excuse of theirs will avail those who did wrong, nor will they be allowed to return to seek Allah's pleasure.
1: وَلَقَدْ ضَرَبْنَا لِلنَّاسِ فِي هَذَا الْقُرْآنِ مِنْ كُلِّ مَثَلٍ

0: And indeed we have set forth for mankind in this Quran every kind of parable. But if you, O Muhammad, bring to them any sign or proof, the disbelievers are sure to say, you follow nothing but falsehood and magic.
1: كذلك يطبع الله على قلوب الذين لا يعلمون.
0: Thus does Allah seal up the hearts of those who know not.
1: فاصبر إن وعد الله حق.

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Welcome to another episode of our Tafsir page by page, and inshallah ta'ala today we are on page 243 of the Quran, which is in the 12th juz, or the 13th juz rather, Surah Yusuf. In the previous episode we mentioned the passage from the story of Yusuf alayhi salatu wasalam, where Allah subhanahu wa ta'ala has now by his permission allowed Yusuf alayhi salatu wasalam to come out of prison. Not only does he leave prison, but Allah azza wa jalla elevates him to a status in the country that allows him to manage the affairs of the land, and especially at a time when the people will be going through drought and famine. As Yusuf alayhi salatu wasalam himself interpreted the dream of the king, that there would be 7 years of plenty followed by 7 years of famine and drought and difficulty. It is those 7 years that Allah azza wa jalla then speaks about in the previous verses that we covered in the last episode, and that is that in those difficult years, from the people that came to seek help and assistance from Yusuf alayhi salatu wasalam were his own brothers. And remember, his brothers don't live in Egypt, they live in Philistine, in Palestine. But that whole region had been overcome by drought and by famine. And so people would travel to Yusuf alayhi salatu wasalam because he was known for his justice, he was known for his generosity, and that was because he managed the finances and the treasury of the land in a very, very clever, very wise, very intelligent way, based upon the dream that the king had seen. And so Allah Azza wa Jal gave him that ability, gave him that knowledge, and the prophets of Allah are the best of those people who can be given positions of responsibility, positions of leadership. When those brothers arrive, Yusuf alayhi salatu wasalam recognizes them instantly, but they don't recognize him because it's the furthest thing from their mind that their very own brother would still be alive, that he would still be around, let alone be in a position of authority, that they are now in need of him. Yusuf alayhi salatu wasalam, they came to him with their small amount of wealth that they had so that they could purchase, each one of them, a camel's load of provision. Yusuf alayhi salatu wasalam not only gives them that provision, but he says, is there anyone missing from your family? They say, yes, we have another brother, but he wasn't allowed to travel with us. Yusuf alayhi salatu wasalam says to them, bring him, because he has a camel load as well for himself. So why don't you bring him along as well? And they say, we will, because now we see how generous you are. We see what we can get in return. Not only that, but then Yusuf alayhi salatu wasalam, the small amount of wealth, whatever they had of possessions that they came to barter with, to give, to buy these camel

a provision with, he returns them as well. And he says, give it back to them, so that they can see that I'm serious, that I'm generous, that they will bring that younger brother back, because Yusuf alayhi salatu wasalam has a plan in his mind. So in today's episode, we continue from verse 63, and this is now when the brothers return to their father Yaqub alayhi salatu wasalam, coming with this idea now that they need to bring their youngest brother Binyamin along with them back to Yusuf alayhi salatu wasalam, so that they can increase in the provision and increase in their lot that they can take from him. Allah subhanahu wa ta'ala says in verse 63, أعوذ بالله من الشيطان الرجيم فلما رجعوا إلى أبيهم قالوا يا أبانا منع منا الكيل فأرسل معنا أخانا نكتل وإنا له لحافظون. When they returned to their father, they said, Father, we have been denied any more corn, but send our brother back with us and we shall be given another measure. We shall guard him carefully. Meaning that, oh, our father, they're referring to Yaqub alayhi salatu wasalam. They go back to him and they say, our father, the corn that was due to us wasn't given to us in full, because the condition that they have is that each one of us has to come so that they can see how many of us there are, and that they can then give each one of us their due in terms of the provision that is due to them. And so Yusuf alayhi salatu wasalam wants Binyamin, because as we will see, Allah azza wa jal wants a certain thing to unfold, and Yusuf alayhi salatu wasalam has a certain plan in mind. But that involves now taking Binyamin from his father Yaqub alayhi salatu wasalam. Yaqub alayhi salatu wasalam loved Yusuf alayhi salatu wasalam more than any of his children. But after him, he loved Binyamin or Benjamin next. And so when Yusuf alayhi salam was lost because of what his brothers did to him, Benjamin or Binyamin became the one that was closest to his father. So his father wouldn't let him go out, he wouldn't let him travel. When he saw what his brothers were capable of, he wouldn't entrust him to their care. But now the situation is dire. People are in need. And the Prophets of Allah alayhi salatu wasalam are the people who trust in Allah azza wa jal most. And they know to be pleased in the decree of Allah subhanahu wa ta'ala. So the sons of Yaqub say to him, فَأَرْسِلْ مَعَنَا أَخَانَا نَكْتَلْ, send with us our brother, that he may take also his measure. وَإِنَّا لَهُ لَحَافِظُونَ, and we'll look after him, we'll preserve him, we will do right by him. Yaqub alayhi salatu wasalam responds, as Allah mentions in verse 64, قَالَ هَلْ آمَنُكُمْ عَلَيْهِ إِلَّا كَمَا أَمِنْتُكُمْ عَلَىٰ أَخِيهِ مِنْ قَبْلِ فَاللَّهُ خَيْرٌ حَافِظًا وَهُوَ أَرْحَمُ الرَّاحِمِينَ. He said, am I to entrust him to you as I did his brother before? Allah is the best of guardians and the most merciful of those who show mercy. Yaqub alayhi salatu wasalam, look at how many years have passed by. Decades have gone since that incident with Yusuf alayhi salatu wasalam. But Yusuf alayhi salam is never far from the mind of Yaqub. A son is never far from the mind of his father. A child never far from the mind of their parent, even if they grow up and they have children of their own, and maybe they have grandchildren of their own. But to their parents, they're still their children. They're still their sons and their daughters. And so Yaqub alayhi salatu wasalam says, shall I entrust this one to you as well, the way that I entrusted his brother before? Don't you remember what you did with him? Don't you remember the promises that you gave? Don't you remember that you said that you look after him, that you wouldn't leave him by himself, that you wouldn't put him in danger's way? And then you came back saying that you forgot him, that you were heedless, that the wolf came because you were too busy racing with one another. Shall I now entrust him just as I entrusted the other one to you, meaning Yusuf alayhi salam? فَاللَّهُ خَيْرٌ حَافِظًا. But I will entrust him to the guardianship of Allah Azza wa Jal. Allah will keep him safe. And this is the iman of the Prophets of Allah. This is the iman of those that know Allah subhanahu wa ta'ala through his names and through his attributes. Allah Azza wa Jal is the one who will keep him safe. There is none better to protect, none better to preserve, none better to safeguard than the Lord of the heavens and the earth. وَهُوَ أَرْحَمُ الرَّاحِمِينَ, and he is the one who is the most merciful of those who show mercy. And that is because protection, divine care, assistance, help from Allah subhanahu wa ta'ala, these are all forms of mercy. And so he invokes the mercy of Allah subhanahu wa ta'ala. Allah azza wa jalla then continues in verse 65, وَلَمَّا فَتَحُوا مَتَاعَهُمْ وَجَدُوا بِضَاعَتَهُمْ رُدَّتْ إِلَيْهِمْ قَالُوا يَا أَبَانَا مَا نَبَغِي هَذِهِ بِضَاعَتُنَا رُدَّتْ إِلَيْنَا
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Then when they opened their packs, they discovered that their goods had been returned to them, and they said, O father, we need no more. We need no more. Look, our goods have been returned to us. We shall get corn for our household. We shall keep our brother safe. We shall be entitled to another camel load of grain, an extra measure so easily achieved. So now when they opened their bags, the bags that they traveled with, and they discovered that Yusuf alayhi salatu wasalam had put it back in, meaning the things that they had taken to buy the corn with. The law of Yusuf alayhi salatu wasalam is, you can pay whatever it is that you can afford, even if it is a small amount, and in return, we shall give to you each one their due measure, which was a camel's load, himlu ba'ir, a camel's load. Yusuf alayhi salam, for his brothers, returns their possessions as well. So when they open their bags or their sacks and they find that their goods had been returned to them, they rejoiced, because they saw in this the sincerity of Yusuf alayhi salatu wasalam. They saw in it his generosity and his truthfulness, but also because now they felt indebted to him. And that's one of the things that Yusuf alayhi salam wanted from them, as some of the scholars of tafsir mentioned. He wanted them to feel indebted to him. This is someone who's done good to us, he's been generous to us, he has given to us more than we expected, and all he wants in return is from his justice that we bring our other brother so that he can also take his due measure. And so this is something which they liked. So they say to their father Yaqub alayhi salam, O our father, ma nabghi, what more could we possibly want? What more can we need? Look at this man, look at his generosity, look at his kindness, look at his truthfulness. هَذِهِ بِضَاعَتُنَا رُدَّتْ إِلَيْنَا. He even gave back to us our goods, knowing that we're people of poverty, knowing that we don't have a great deal, knowing that times are hard. Even what we gave to him to purchase, he returned it back to us. So, وَنَمِيرُ أَهْلَنَا وَنَحْفَظُ أَخَانَا وَنَزْدَادُ كَيْدَ بَعِيرٍ. Let us take our brother Benjamin, for we shall get more corn for our household. We shall bring and keep our brother safe, meaning Benjamin or Binyamin, Benjamin, and we will bring another camel load of grain. So we're going to benefit, he's going to benefit, the whole household, the whole family is going to benefit. And remember, these are 7 years of drought and famine. And alhamdulillah, Allah Azza wa Jalla has blessed many of us that we have never had to endure in our time, in our lives, anything like a drought or a famine, or anything like a situation where there is not enough to go around. And perhaps the recent experience that most of us can, at least to some way, or at least in some way, we can understand or we can appreciate, was what happened during COVID, where at the very beginning, things were becoming difficult. People were stockpiling certain things, certain items weren't being readily available. And so people felt this type of panic, this fear, where am I going to feed myself? Where am I going to feed my family from? How much can we use? Where do we get it from? Which shop has it in stock? Which don't? And so people start to panic in that situation. But also if you look further afield, there are many parts of the world today in which people are still struck by famine and drought and a lack of crops and food. And there is food shortages in certain places in the world. And if you see those pictures on TV, you hear their stories, you see what they're going through, it is a grave trial to not know where your next meal will come from. Not because you can't afford it, but because there's not enough to go around for anyone. Everyone is in that situation. And in those situations, it is normally the strong, the wealthy, the powerful. They're the ones who tend to their needs first, and it is often the weak and the needy that are left to fend for themselves. So these are going to be 7 years of hardship. So even one camel load isn't a small amount. A camel carries a great deal of weight. To have a camel load is an amazing amount of provision and food. So they say, we will benefit, we'll keep our brother safe, and we'll go and get this extra camel load, ذَلِكَ كَيْلٌ يَسِيرٌ. And it is a measure that is easy for us to take, because Yusuf, this man, this king, they don't know that it's Yusuf alayhi salam, but he is generous, he is kind, he is someone who has integrity and honesty in him. So Yaqub alayhi salatu wasalam agrees, but he places upon them a condition. As Allah subhanahu wa ta'ala mentions in verse 66, قَالَ لَنْ أُرْسِلَهُ مَعَكُمْ حَتَّى تُؤْتُونِ مَوْثِقًا مِّنَ اللَّهِ لَتَأْتُنَّنِي بِهِ إِلَّا أَنْ يُحَاطَ بِكُمْ فَلَمَّا آتَوْهُ مَوْثِقَهُمْ قَالَ اللَّهُ عَلَى مَا نَقُولُ وَكِيلٌ. He said, I will never send him with you, not unless you swear by Allah
that you will bring him back to me if that is humanly possible. Then when they had given him their pledge, he said, our words are entrusted to Allah subhanahu wa ta'ala. Yaqub alayhi salatu wassalam agrees. He understands the need. He understands the reasoning. He can see the benefit and so on. And Yaqub alayhi salam by this time is an elderly man. So he entrusts his son to the will of Allah subhanahu wa ta'ala. But this time he takes a pledge from his children. In the first occasion with Yusuf alayhi salatu wassalam, he takes them at their word. Their words are enough for him to accept what they're going to say. But now this time, he has reason to distrust them. He has reasons to be suspicious of them. He knows that the reason why they got rid of Yusuf alayhi salam is because of the jealousy that they felt of him when it came to Yaqub alayhi salam's love. And Benjamin is the second in that regard. So he's also suspicious and distrustful of them with regards to their youngest brother. So he says to them that I will only send him with you if you make pledges by Allah's name, you take oaths by the name of Allah Azza wa Jal, that you will look after him, that you will protect him, that you will bring him back safe. إِلَّا أَن يُحَاطَ بِكُمْ, unless there is something that is beyond your control, unless there's something that you can't humanly do, because no one has the ability to overcome everything that Allah Azza wa Jal places in their way. Certain things are beyond your human capability, certain things go beyond your ability to do, and that is why Allah subhanahu wa ta'ala in the Quran speaks about this concept of istita'a, your ability. فَاتَّقُوا اللَّهَ مَا اسْتَطَعْتُمْ, fear Allah to the best of your ability. Allah Azza wa Jalla says concerning Hajj, مَنْ اسْتَطَاعَ إِلَيْهِ سَبِيلًا, the one who has the istita'a, the ability to go and perform Hajj, it is wajib upon them. So we have this concept in our religion. Anas radiallahu anhu said that we would give bay'ah to the Prophet sallallahu alayhi wasallam, and he would often say to us at the end, فِيمَا اسْتَطَعْتُمْ, to the best of your ability, because there are certain things that are beyond our ability. And so Yaqub alayhi salatu wasallam understands this. He says, unless it is genuinely beyond your ability, something happens that you had no way of seeing or stopping or preventing, that's a different issue. But otherwise, you take an oath by Allah that you will keep him safe and that you will bring him back to me. And so Yaqub alayhi salam is being stern and strict with his sons, with his children. Allah subhanahu wa ta'ala says, فَلَمَّا آتَوْهُ مَوْثِقَهُمْ, so when they gave their pledges, when they made their oaths in the name of Allah subhanahu wa ta'ala, that they would protect Benjamin, that they would look after him, that they would bring him back safe and sound, قَالَ اللَّهُ عَلَى مَا نَقُولُ وَكِيلٌ, he said, and we entrust these words to Allah Azza wa Jal, meaning that Allah is a witness over us, that Allah Azza wa Jal sees all and hears all, and Allah subhanahu wa ta'ala, it is sufficient for us that he is our wakil. He is the one who is our protector. He is the one who looks after us and our affairs. And then Yusuf, Yaqub alayhi salatu wasalam, in verse 67, now that he has given them permission, he has taken these oaths from them, he now gives them some parting words of advice. Yaqub alayhi salatu wasalam says to his children, as Allah mentions in verse 67, وقال يا بني لا تدخلوا من باب واحد وادخلوا من أبواب متفرقة وما أغني عنكم من الله من شيء إن الحكم إلا لله عليه توكلت وعليه فليتوكل المتوكلون. He said, O my sons, do not enter all by one gate, but rather use different gates. But I cannot help you against the will of Allah Azza wa Jal. For all power is in Allah's hands. I trust in him. Let everyone put their trust in him. Yaqub alayhi salatu wasalam gives his children some parting advice. And he says to them that when you come towards Egypt in the olden days, the major cities would have walls and gates. And this is something which you've probably seen in historical documentaries and pictures of olden cities and the way that they used to be. And that is for defense and protection. One of the ways that they would defend cities, they would have an outer wall. And those walls would have gates. They would have gates within them that people would enter, people would leave from. During the day, those gates would be open, people would come, people would leave. But often in the night, they would close them and they would be guarded. So this is the case in many of the places. And if you go to some of the more historical cities of the world, you will still see remnants of the old gates that they had in those places, in those cities. So likewise, Yaqub alayhi salatu wasalam is saying to his sons that when you go to Egypt, don't all enter from the same gate. لا تدخلوا من باب واحد. Don't go through all of you, because now there's going to be 11 of them, including Benjamin.
12 sins Yaqub alayhi salatu wasalam has, Yusuf alayhi salam is one of them. 11 are remaining. All of you, don't go through one single gate, وَادْخُلُوا مِنْ أَبْوَابٍ مُتَفَرِّقَةٍ, but rather go and enter the city through different gates. Two of you from here, two from there, two. Each one of you or some of you go from different gates. Now what is the reason behind this? Some of the scholars, they said that what he feared, Ya'qub alayhi salam, upon his sons was al-'ayn, feared the evil eye for them. And this is mentioned in a number of narrations, that he feared the evil eye upon them. And that is because, number one, there's 11 of them, and people often praise families that are big, or someone who has many children, people praise them, people look up at them, and especially when they're all sons, as we know in many cultures, often people wrongly sometimes, but they think that sons are better than daughters, but that's something which they consider to be, from their cultural perspective, something which is better. So now this man has 11 sons. Not only that, but they were people who were, as we know, the sons of Yaqub alayhi salam were given beauty, they were handsome. We mentioned those narrations that Allah Azza wa Jal gave to Yusuf and his mother half of beauty. But the rest of the children of Yaqub were also handsome men. And so it is said that he feared that the people would look upon them and they would see 11 of them as a number, a big number, and they would cast the evil eye on them. Or they would look at their handsomeness, their beauty, and they would cast the evil eye out upon them. And this shows that the evil eye is something which is true, as the Prophet ﷺ told us in a number of narrations. The evil eye is something true, and that is why our religion tells us to protect ourselves, making adhkar, making dhikr of Allah Azza wa Jal, seeking refuge in Allah subhanahu wa ta'ala, making certain du'as during the day and the night, and when you enter, when you leave, and so on, and especially upon our children, to recite upon them and blow over them. This is all from the sunnah, so as to protect, the believer protects themselves from the evil eye. And the evil eye is when someone, out of jealousy or envy or out of some evilness in their heart, they look at something, a blessing that someone has, and they want it to be removed. They want it to be removed by some type of harm. So they cast out this evil eye, and it affects that person. And there are a number of hadith in which this is mentioned in the sunnah of the Prophet ﷺ that are authentic. So likewise, Yaqub ﷺ gives this advice to his children. He's now agreed that they can go. And the father always imparts advice, or the parent always imparts advice upon their children. He says to them, don't all enter from one gate, but rather go through different gates. وَمَا أُغْنِي عَنْكُم مِّنَ اللَّهِ مِنْ شَيْءٍ, but I have no ability to help you if Allah Azza wa Jal has decreed something for you. Meaning, you take, and this is an important principle, you take the precautions that you can take. The steps that are in your control, you do. And the rest you leave to Allah subhanahu wa ta'ala. If Allah decrees that something will come upon you, it will come upon you no matter what. But for the believer, if they make their du'as, their dhikr of Allah Azza wa Jal, then what Allah decrees for them, inshaAllah, it will be good. And Allah Azza wa Jal only decrees what is good for the believers. And that person will be able to overcome it in a way in which it will increase them in iman, increase them in good deeds, expiate for them their sins, raise for them their station in the sight of Allah subhanahu wa ta'ala. And so the believer is always in a state of making dhikr. And so this Yaqub alayhi salatu wasalam says, remember Allah, go in this way, take your precautions, but know that Allah Azza wa Jal will decree what He decrees. In al-hukmu illa lillah, for all dominion, all power, all command, all hukm, all rule belongs to Allah subhanahu wa ta'ala and Allah Azza wa Jal alone. Alayhi tawakkalt, so I have trusted all my affairs to Allah Azza wa Jal. I trust in Allah subhanahu wa ta'ala, وَعَلَيْهِ فَلْيَتَوَكَّلِ الْمُتَوَكِّلُونَ, and likewise those who wish to rely and trust, they too should trust in Allah subhanahu wa ta'ala. So we trust in Allah Azza wa Jal, but trust in Allah subhanahu wa ta'ala also means that you take the means and the necessary precautions, and you take the necessary steps that are halal, that have been legislated by Allah subhanahu wa ta'ala. In the final verse that we will take, in verse 68, Allah subhanahu wa ta'ala then says, وَلَمَّا دَخَلُوا مِنْ حَيْثُ أَمَرَهُمْ أَبُوهُمْ مَا كَانَ يُغْنِي عَنْهُمْ مِنَ اللَّهِ مِنْ شَيْءٍ إِلَّا حَاجَةٍ مَا كَانَ يُغْنِي عَنْهُمْ مِنَ اللَّهِ مِنْ شَيْءٍ إِلَّا حَاجَةً فِي نَفْسِ يَعْقُوبَ قَضَاهَا وَإِنَّهُ لَذُو عِلْمٍ لِمَا عَلَّمْنَاهُ وَلَكِنَّ أَكْثَرَ النَّاسِ لَا يَعْلَمُونَ. 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It merely satisfied the wish of Ya'qub's.
He knew well what he had taught him, though most people do not. Allah subhanahu wa ta'ala says, so they entered and they did as their father had advised and commanded. And that is that they entered into the gates of Egypt using different gates, not all entering from the same gate. مَا كَانَ يُغْنِي عَنْهُمْ مِنَ اللَّهِ مِنْ شَيْءٍ. But what Allah had decreed would happen, because as we know, as the story unfolds, they have a number of challenges. That which Allah Azza wa Jalla decreed would happen, it would never have not happened. But Allah Azza wa Jalla decrees what He decrees, subhanahu wa ta'ala. But rather, إِلَّا حَاجَةٍ فِي نَفْسِ يَعْقُوبَ قَضَاهَا. Rather, it was something which merely satisfied a desire of Ya'qub, a wish that Ya'qub had. Gave him an extra level of sakina, tranquility, peace, contentment. And that is because Allah Azza wa Jal, Allah subhanahu wa ta'ala, wanted him to feel at ease. And so obviously he doesn't know what's going on, he doesn't know what's going to happen, he doesn't know what's going to transpire, but it is something which he does in terms of taking precautions. And that is something which a parent always wants their child to do, always wants them to be safe, always wants them to be in the worship of Allah subhanahu wa ta'ala, strong in iman. And so you do your best, you do your level best, you advise, you give good nasiha, you remind, you do what you can to the best of your ability, but then you know that that which Allah Azza wa Jalla decrees will happen. So you trust in Allah subhanahu wa ta'ala, and you place your affairs in the hands of Allah Azza wa Jal. وَإِنَّهُ لَذُو عِلْمٍ لِمَا عَلَّمْنَاهُ. And Allah Azza wa Jal says, and indeed he, meaning Ya'qub alayhi salam, was given knowledge due to that which Allah Azza wa Jal had taught him, and that is because he is from the prophets of Allah. And as we know, the prophets of Allah are from the most knowledgeable of Allah's creation, and the greatest of Allah subhanahu wa ta'ala's creation. And so Allah Azza wa Jal gave him that knowledge, gave him the knowledge that would allow him to give that advice that he gave to his sons as they departed. وَلَكِنَّ أَكْثَرَ النَّاسِ لَا يَعْلَمُونَ. But the vast majority of people do not know, meaning they don't have knowledge of Allah and His names and His attributes and the laws of Allah Azza wa Jal and the decree of Allah subhanahu wa ta'ala, and how to trust in Allah Azza wa Jal, and how to place your affairs in the hands of Allah and be pleased with His decree. But rather Ya'qub alayhi salam, just as he had from the time that Yusuf was taken from him, he's patient with Allah's decree, trusting in Allah Azza wa Jal, turning to Allah subhanahu wa ta'ala in dua, taking the means that are halal for him to take, and knowing that the rest is in the hands of Allah Azza wa Jal. Allah will do as He pleases subhanahu wa ta'ala, and Allah will bring things to a head or to a conclusion as and when He decides subhanahu wa ta'ala. And with that, we come to the end of today's episode. Barakallahu feekum. وصلى الله على نبينا محمد وعلى آله وصحبه أجمعين. والسلام عليكم ورحمة الله وبركاته.

except that it glorifies him in praise. But you, O man, cannot understand their glorification. Allah Almighty also says, how many signs in the heavens and the earth

0: 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A voice of faith, a voice of light, guiding hearts through day and night. From Sydney's shores we share the way, with hope and peace for every day. 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
1: Welcome back to those of you who are joining us again after we've had many sessions now, and maybe you've been able to join us for most of them. Maybe some, maybe this is your first time, and if it is, then welcome, and hopefully you will you'll continue to join us going forward, inshallah. The goal of these sessions on Monday night is to explore topics related to our spiritual growth, and that's why it's called Thrive. The idea that there's this idea of surviving, where the bare minimum you're able to kind of take care of, but the goal is to thrive in life. And that is where now you're taking care of every aspect of your life, and one oft-neglected aspect of our lives is our spirituality. And so Monday nights is really, the goal is to rejuvenate ourselves, or to really begin to reflect a little deeper on some of the topics related to spirituality. The current series that we have going is called Spiritual Impediments. And we've been talking about the various different obstacles that can come in the way as we traverse a journey of getting closer to Allah, gaining nearness to Him, subhanahu wa ta'ala. Last week we spoke about the ego, and kind of the breakdown of the ego, the understanding that we might have of the ego, the nafs. And related to that, but not obviously the same exact thing, is there are many vices of the heart, diseases of the heart, and today I want to talk about a few of them. The first that I want to speak about is arrogance. And then I want to couple that discussion with envy, because the two are actually, if you think about it, they're two sides of the same coin. How? If you consider something important and valuable in life, and you possess it, you have it, you run the risk of looking down on those who don't have it. That because you have it and they don't, that you're superior. And that's arrogance. And if there's something that you really think is important and valuable, and you don't possess it, you don't have it, and you see someone who does, you run the very real risk of what? Becoming envious of them for it. We don't envy people for things we don't really value. We envy people when they possess things that we deeply think are valuable or important. And so our arrogance and envy are really just two sides of the same coin, and are related in terms of whether or not we possess the thing that we value or find important. This is a serious matter. There are many verses in the Quran that speak about the topic of arrogance. There are many ahadith. I want to start with one hadith from the Prophet sallallahu alaihi wasallam, related by the great companion Abdullah ibn Mas'ud radiyallahu anhu. This is recorded by al-Imam Muslim in his Sahih. He said that the Prophet sallallahu alaihi wasallam said, لا يدخل الجنة من كان في قلبه مثقال ذرة من كبر. No one who has the weight of a seed of arrogance. So how much arrogance? Not this much, like take a seed. That much arrogance. If a person who has that much arrogance in their heart, he said, this person will not enter paradise. How does that make you feel, by the way, when you hear that hadith? Anyone want to share? When you hear that hadith, that if you have just this much pride, like the amount of a seed, you're not going to enter paradise. What runs through your mind? Scared, for sure. Anyone feel like, man, I don't know if I have a chance. Right? I don't know if I have a chance. Now that you say that, okay, maybe I'm not super arrogant, but like a seed? I might have a seed. And so the scholar, and then here's the other question. let's say I have a seed of arrogance, but I have the shahada. I have la ilaha illallah Muhammadur Rasulullah. So doesn't everybody who says la ilaha illallah Muhammadur Rasulullah enter paradise? And so then, how do you reconcile between the two ahadith? Y'all know what I'm talking about? And so the scholars, they talk about this hadith. The Prophet ﷺ said what he said. He said, the person who has this much arrogance in his heart, a seed, will not enter paradise. But the scholars interpret this to mean what's called immediate entry. In Arabic, it's دُخُولٌ أَوَّلِيٌ, which is immediate entry. That he's telling us, you will not immediately enter paradise. Your arrogance will prevent you. And so you will have to spend some time in the fire, being cleansed of that arrogance through punishment in order for you to then ultimately enter paradise. So it's not a complete negation that you will never enter paradise. The idea is that you will enter paradise, but there will have to be a period where you are cleansed from your arrogance. Now, the question still remains, what are we talking about when we say arrogance? And so, a companion, قال رجل, and this is what I think is so beautiful about the companions, but even the Prophet sallallahu alaihi wasallam, the environment he was able to foster, where people could say things that would almost like contradict what he said. So what did he say? He said, if you have this much arrogance, you're not going into paradise. A man said, إن رجل ليحبه أن يكون ثوبه حسنا ونعله حسنا. He said, but you know, some of us, he said, we like to wear bougie clothes. Like, we like nice, beautiful clothes. We like really nice shoes. The assumption was what? If I'm wearing really nice clothes, if I'm wearing really nice shoes, I guess I'm being arrogant. Y'all see that? That's how this companion understood the hadith. So he said, Prophet of Allah, like, but what if somebody really likes to wear nice things? And the Prophet ﷺ said to him, إِنَّ اللَّهَ جَمِيلٌ يُحِبُّ الْجَمَالِ. He said, beauty? He said, Allah is beautiful. إِنَّ اللَّهَ جَمِيلٌ. And he loves beauty. يُحِبُّ الْجَمَالِ. He said, and then he defined arrogance, so that there's no confusion. He said, Al-kibru bataru al-haq wa ghamtu an-nas. He said, arrogance is to reject the truth and to look down on other people. And so imagine, so someone, let's go back to the point about wearing beautiful clothes. When could that become arrogance? Anyone? Yeah. Right. You see someone wearing clothes that are not as nice as yours, and then a person starts to feel like they are superior to them, and I'm not going to associate myself with that person, right? Like, look at the clothes they wear. Look at the shoes they wear. And you start to really think of yourself as something special. What's a way that you don't have that perspective? Because let's say objectively your shoes are better. Let's just say that. Let's just say that your shoes are like, their shoes have holes in them, whatever they're. Let's say, like, your shoes at least functionally are better, and then aesthetically there's probably very little disagreement that your shoes look better. How then do you avoid arrogance? Anyone? Gratitude, beautiful. So how does that negate arrogance? Beautiful. That's the key. That's the key with everything that we have, every blessing that we have. And this is going to be very important as we go on to talk a little bit about, you could call it narcissism or self-absorption. We'll talk about that. It's going to be very important, the same point. The point that we have to recognize that no matter how beautiful something is, it's not ours. Allah gave it to us. The scholars differentiate between two things. They say that there's one thing that, like, you definitely didn't do anything for. Let's say, conventionally speaking, you're considered by society a more beautiful person. Okay, let's just say, conventionally speaking. The scholars mention you definitely have no reason to be arrogant because you did nothing for it. You didn't choose your genes. You didn't sign up for, like, how you want to look and design yourself. You didn't do that. And so you definitely have no reason to be arrogant. If you were born into a very privileged position, you definitely have no reason to be arrogant. Definitely. Like, there's no way you could logically reach that conclusion that I'm better because you didn't do anything for it. It was literally given to you. The scholars mentioned true potential for arrogance lies in those things that you actually have to work for. So you work really hard and you achieve something. And now you are ahead, let's say, if you were to look at the percentile, you're ahead of most people. The scholars mention there is a very real possibility of becoming arrogant. Because you could easily attribute it to yourself. You could say, I am where I am because of my hard work. Like, you didn't see me how I was grinding in university. That's how I got to where I got to. And you could start to attribute all your success and everything good to yourself. And when all the, you know, when all credit stops here, that's when arrogance begins. The believer who constantly walks around acknowledging this is not mine. Allah gifted me. Allah gifted me this. That person will never think of themselves as superior. It's more gratitude. Because what? I see somebody who doesn't have what I have, and I'm just grateful because I'm like, man, I didn't do anything technically. Whatever I have is from Allah, and Allah chose not to give that person. And we don't believe in the prosperity gospel, that Allah gives more to people that He loves as opposed to people that He doesn't love. That's not how it works for us. The most beloved of creation was our Prophet Muhammad sallallahu alaihi wasallam. And I don't know if you guys saw, there was a post going around on social media recently about the size of the house and the room of the Prophet sallallahu alaihi wasallam. What prosperity is that? When he would have to make sajda at home, when he'd be praying at nighttime tahajjud, he would have to tap the leg of his wife. So she would have to, like, pull her legs in to make space for him to make sajda. I mean, that's not prosperity. That's not some, you know, luxury life. And yet, the greatest of creation. So when we begin to recognize that, no, the amount that, number one, Allah gave it to every one of us. And then two, how much Allah gives to someone is not indicative of how great that person is. When we can accept that, we can begin to value ourselves differently and other people very differently. You know, how many of y'all have heard of the free rider problem in business ethics? The free rider problem. Anyone know what I'm talking about? We've all experienced it, almost guaranteed. If you've ever done a group project, almost guaranteed you experienced the free rider problem. Now you know what I'm talking about. As soon as I said group project, everyone's like, oh, I know where you're going with this one. Anyone want to tell me? Yeah. Exactly. Beautiful. When some people do work and the others get a free ride, so the mark is given to everybody and they get the same mark despite the fact that they didn't do anything for it. Or they did very little. They didn't do a proportionate amount of work. You know, when you think about that, subhanAllah, in relation to Allah subhanahu wa ta'ala, we're all free riders, yo. We're all free riders. What do? We walk around and we tell everybody, look what I did. As though, like, we truly did all this work to get to where we are. Number one, the IQ that you have that got you where you got to. Who gave that to you? Allah. Who gave you the opportunity to be born into this part of the world with access to these opportunities? Who gave that? Allah. Who gave you a family that was supportive? Or maybe they were not supportive, but you had a professor that was supportive. You had friends around you. Who gave you all this? Who gave you the means to develop maybe a work ethic that then you drove and strove to actually achieve what you achieved? Who gave you the ability to manage your mental health and your stress and your anxiety to write those exams and do well? To, you know, land that interview and then really do well in the interview, then get that job and then, you know, be a diligent employee and save up all this money and buy this big house? Who gave you all of that? We're not denying that maybe you did a little bit. Like the free rider sometimes does a little bit, right? I'll submit it. You know that I'll submit it? Guys, I'll create the Google Doc and I'll submit it. Don't ask me how I understand free riders so well. Okay, y'all are like, shit, you know this a little too well. Sorry, yeah, go ahead.

0: That's a great question. That's a very, I think, pertinent question. JazakAllah khair for drawing our attention to that. I'm just going to repeat the question. The question, and correct me if I'm wrong in my understanding of the question. The question is, how do we reconcile the guilt that we might have when we consider that, subhanAllah, we've been given all this, and there are people around the world who've not been given that? And a part of you feels like, man, I don't even know if I deserve this. Should I really be enjoying it? When others who are, subhanAllah, when you see them in those conditions, they're so grateful, they're still so connected to Allah, and you almost feel like, no, I'm not deserving, and yet here I am, I have this. So, the way we want to think about this, did I get the question right? Okay. The way we want to think about this is, the Quran says this, and again, coming from a society that is to some degree, places a premium on hedonism. That's an important kind of point I want to make here. Coming from that lens, it's very easy to view pleasure, but even at a more basic level, basic necessities as signs or signs of a person's success or higher value. And I acknowledge my privilege in saying this, so I'm not, no, that's not lost on me. But the Quran frames the whole situation a little bit different. The Quran, Allah Ta'ala says in the Quran, number one, that everybody's life is a test. And then Allah says, وَنَبْلُوكُمْ بِالشَّرِّ وَالْخَيْرِ فِتْنَةً, which translates as, and we test you both with difficulty and with ease. Both are tests. So it's very obvious to us when someone's going through a really, really difficult time in their life, or the circumstances are really, really difficult. It's very obvious to us that that is a test. What's often lost on us is our privilege is also a test. Because we don't think of it like a test. It's almost like it's something to celebrate. The Quran says no. You are tested both with difficulty, but you're tested with ease. What's the test? In difficulty, what is the response Allah wants from us? That is patience. That you're patient, you continue to strive, you continue to make an effort, you continue to do the best you can with what you've been given. With ease, the test is what? The correct response is gratitude. Many scholars have written that it's actually way more difficult for many Muslims, or many people in general, to pass the test of ease. And if we reflect on our lives, we can begin to understand this. See, we have to now reset the bar, the standard of success. Allah says in the Quran, if you enter paradise, you're successful. If you're saved from the fire, you are successful. Otherwise, you're not. No matter what kind of a life you live, ease or difficulty, regardless. The ultimate standard of success is that. What happens in the hereafter. Everyone has an equal opportunity to get there. Because it's not about how much you have to get there. It's about your response to what you've been given. And people in difficulty, I think if we just consider our lives, do you more easily turn to God in difficulty or ease? How many people, show of hands, would say, in difficulty, it's much easier to do so. Yeah. In ease, it's very easy to forget. No pun intended. Very easy to forget God. Because times are good. Why do I need to turn to Him? And so many of the scholars talked about how it's much harder with the test of ease. I'm not trying to say our lives are more difficult. That's a paradox then. That's not what I mean. I mean, our responsibilities are greater, we have to recognize, and this is a really difficult one for some of us, our privilege is not merely for the purpose of being enjoyed and celebrated. It's a tough one. I know, it's a tough one. Our privilege, Allah's not given us the privilege so that we can just enjoy ourselves and celebrate every day how great our life is. And then go post about it on social media to show everybody how great our life is. That's not why Allah gave it to us. Allah gave us, and this is, I think, the teaching of zakat. The teaching of, Allah will give certain people a lot of money, and other people don't have that much. The idea is not, in Islam, that those who don't have that much, just work hard and you better figure out and you gotta win the Islamic dream. That's not what that is. If Allah's given you financial stability, then you take from your wealth and you help those who don't have. It's not that, well, it's my wealth, I earned it so I can do what I want. No, Allah's given it to you not merely to enjoy and celebrate. You have a duty, you have a responsibility now to use your stability to support those who are not given that stability. That's zakat with money. We could apply this to everything. What do you have in your life that Allah's given you that's stable? It's not merely for the purpose of, let me enjoy it. And just have a good time with it, that's it. I don't have to worry about everybody else, they gotta figure it out for themselves. No, if you have stability, you take that stability, and it's not a privilege, it's a responsibility. You take that and you are accountable to God. You take that stability and you share it, and you use it to support those who don't have that stability. The issue is what? Why is it so hard to do that? Why is it so hard to do that? Because I don't know how many of you have had this thought, man, if I had a billion or a couple of billion dollars like so-and-so, I would just end poverty in that one country. Have you ever had that thought? Why do you think those people are not doing that? When many of them also were very poor when they were young. So it's not even like they don't know what poverty's like. And here's the other thing. Do you trust yourself? Be real with yourself. Do you trust yourself that if you got there, you would actually do that? Here's what people do. Along the way, they tend to raise their standards of living. And when you keep doing that, you start telling yourself, I don't have the money to spend over there. Wait, you said when you would have a couple of billion, that you would give that money and end poverty over there in that city or that country. You said you would do that. No, but I don't have the money now. What? Where did all the billions go? Do you know how expensive it is? Do you know how much I get taxed? Because we raise our standards of living. No, I'm just being real with you guys. It's not. Privilege is very dangerous with God in the sight of Allah. And that's where we all, it's an uncomfortable conversation. I'm glad you brought it up. It's a very uncomfortable one. Because we have to ask ourselves, what am I using my privilege for? Am I using it just to go out and eat at really, really nice restaurants every single night and post and share how amazing my life is? That's not why Allah gave you that life. You have stability in your family? Yes, every day I'm just going to go home and enjoy time with my family. And shaitan will come, and I'm sorry, this took a real turn, I know. Shaitan will come and he'll tell you family is so important. And so what we'll do is, we will be fully engrossed with our family, which is actually a good deed in of itself. But then we become so absorbed, we forget that there are people in our community that don't have family, that don't have support. We forget about them. We don't invite them. We don't support them. We don't use our stability to support them. And so we're accountable. What skills do you have? What can you offer others? That's the question to ask. And if you're not offering it, you are withholding. You are withholding that which can benefit others. You know, this idea of zakat, the scholars, I mean, I've read the scholars have talked about the zakat of knowledge. They said if Allah's giving you a certain amount of knowledge, this is zakat.
1: What?
0: Yeah. You take that knowledge and you need to start sharing it with other people. Allah didn't give it to you to just, mashallah, live a really informed life for yourself. The Prophet Sallallahu Alaihi Wasallam could have done that. He's like, man, I'm going to Jannah. I'm guaranteed paradise. Jannatul Firdaus, not even like a lower level. I got the highest level of paradise on lock. The rest of y'all can figure it out. That's not what he did. Every day was spent. And so, I had a father come to me once, subhanAllah. And this is another tough one, I know.

I tell them that, look, you don't have to worry about anything. Just pursue something that's important and meaningful. They don't have any work ethic. They wake up and they'd rather just go hang out and have coffee and take pictures. That's all they want to do. And he just wanted to badmouth his children. And I said, okay, I get it. I get it. Like, what they're doing is not ideal. I said, you know, but I'm going to come on Monday to Thrive, and I'm going to ask the amazing people there for advice, and then I'll get back to you. So, guys, help me out. What would you say to this father? Why are his kids? He says to me, he says, I gave them opportunities that I dreamed of, that I did everything I could to get. They didn't have to work for it. I gave them the opportunity. I said, here it is. Go for it. And they just look at me and go, no, it's not for me. You know? Yeah. He gave them everything. That's the problem. What do you mean? That his whole life, he wanted everything. So he said, let me save them the time, you know? He's like, I spent 45, 50 years trying to get everything. I'll save them the time. At the age of 18, I'll give it to them. So they can actually just build for, you know, 60 years. What would you say? So he said, he would say, he didn't say this, but he would say, what do you mean? Like, I gave them everything? Well, because that's what I worked for. So I'm going to save them time. Give it to them when they're 18. Exactly. This is a tough one, guys. The work ethic that he developed over those years, that's what enabled him to really go and push and value the opportunity. Because his son or his daughter or his children did not have those opportunities, did not put in the work, did not develop a work ethic, because he really pampered them his whole life, thinking it's what? Just study. Don't worry about anything. Don't do any chores. Don't clean. Just study, because I want you to be the best ever. Not realizing that it's not always about the final destination. The journey shapes you. You could skip the journey, but when you get to the destination, you don't have the right perspective to appreciate it. You don't see what that person who had to hike 7 hours, 8 hours, you know, running up the hill. You don't understand and value what they value. Does that make sense? And I said, maybe, yeah, exactly. That's literally what I told them too. I said, well, maybe that's why they don't value it and they're not going forward, because you never gave them the opportunity. It was just so easy for them. Now, it's still possible. It's still possible for such an individual to develop a work ethic when they realize, if those children were to reflect and realize, no, look, my parents are giving me all these opportunities with no effort, but I still need to develop myself. I still need to go out there and do difficult things. And that's where people in other parts of the world look at us sometimes like we're crazy. They're like, why are you doing all these difficult things? Why are you camping? Any of y'all ever heard that? Why would you go camping? We came to this country to not be camping. And here you choose as some type of luxury to go and live with no electricity and use washrooms that are, you know, in the forest. But they don't. And some of us will say, well, because I really want to, like, character development, right? We don't have natural resources for character development, so we have to, like, force it. No, the point I'm trying to make is there's a cost to privilege. And if we're honest, maybe right now some of us are really struggling with the test of privilege. We're really struggling with it. It can make us very apathetic. We suffer from apathy. We see stuff around us, it doesn't affect us. Oh, right, yeah, that's terrible. Let me just go have a nice steak. It just doesn't affect. Do you understand what I'm saying? We can become very materialistic. And so, that's something to think about, guys. Is what test are we in? Because every one of us is in a test. Are we responding in the way that Allah asks of us? There are very few people who turn a blind eye to the test of difficulty. Why? When Allah puts you in the test of difficulty, what happens? Even if you try to ignore it, the pain just yells at you in your face that I'm right here and you're not going anywhere.

0: deal with me. You're kind of forced to face your pain. Luxury, though? Luxury easily distracts you. Allah says in the Quran, أَلْهَاكُمُ التَّكَاثُرُ. This gathering of so many things and so many accolades and achievements and material possessions, all of that gathering has distracted you completely. Until you end up at the grave and you go, oh, maybe I should have done something else with my accomplishments and my achievements. Y'all, does it make sense? Y'all get where I'm coming from? Does that somewhat answer the question? It's a long-winded one, I know, and I apologize, but it was a really good point. So I actually realized I wanted to talk about this and clarify that point. So the Prophet ﷺ said there's two main reasons how we could display arrogance. One, he said, is that we reject the truth. Why might we reject the truth? First, let's talk about truth in the world around us. Someone shows us something that's true. Like, this is a fact. I'll give you an example, okay? So it makes it a bit more tangible. You're sitting in a circle with friends, or maybe not friends, but like people that you know, and you make a claim. You're like, yo, there's this many million people in this country. And someone fact checks you. And they're like, actually, there's not even half of what you just said. There's like a third of the number that you just threw out there. You said 9 million, there's like 2. What do you do? Are you sure? Is Google reliable? Is that like a new stat up to date? And we start to like, are you sure? No, I wasn't talking about that. Oh, are you including the other country beside it? Oh, well, I was talking about before the, you know, they split. And we start doing gymnastics to not have to admit that we're wrong. Right? Why do we do that? Yeah. So we don't get embarrassed. Because we place a lot of value in what? Maybe in our intelligence, that we think we're very, very smart. So the moment our intelligence is called into question, we have to reject the truth. We can't just say, okay, I stand corrected, you're right, I'm wrong. What's another reason why we reject the truth? Yeah, ego. I mean, in what sense? Like if somebody points out a flaw within us, and then we reject that because our ego is like, no, I can't let somebody, you know, point out the flaw in me. Sometimes we do that. Someone will say, hey, do you know that you do this, and that's actually not a good thing? And our first reaction is not to acknowledge, oh yeah, thank you, like, you guided me to something that I need to work on. Our first reaction is, but, you know, you do that, so who are you to tell me? And it just turns into a what? I feel like you're putting me down, so I'm going to put you down, so that now we're equal, and nobody's superior. Whereas Umar radiallahu anhu, he would say that, may Allah have mercy on the person who guides me to my fault. The one who guides me to my faults. Because once I know what my faults are, I know what to work on. And if I can work on them, I can become a better person. And that's the goal. And so we reject the truth. Allah says in the Quran, سَأَصْرِفُ عَنْ آيَاتِيَ الَّذِينَ يَتَكَبَّرُونَ فِي الْأَرْضِ غَيْرِ الْحَقِّ. I will turn away from my signs those who act unjustly with arrogance in the land. One of the reasons why we reject the truth is because Allah has placed a seal on our heart. بَلْ طَبَعَ اللَّهُ عَلَى قُلُوبِهِمْ. One of the ideas, the idea of a seal on your heart is that it's not receptive to the truth anymore. It's only receptive to things that align with what it already believes. And so we have presuppositions about a certain topic. And so long as things align, we're open and receptive. And the moment things don't align, now we start to reject. Oh, because, you know, they don't get it. And then we use labels to try to make other people look bad for disagreeing with us. There's a There's a statement from Abdullah ibn Mas'ud radiyallahu anhu. He said, كفى بالمرء إثما إذا قيل له اتق الله غضبا. He said, it's enough of a sin for a person to get angry when they're told to fear God. If someone tells us what? Hey, you're doing something wrong. You need to fix up. And they say it in the nice way, like not the way I just said it. But they say it in a more appropriate way. And we still just get really offended. That's enough for you to have just committed a sin. You rejected the truth that was pointed out to you. It's hard. It's hard because we struggle with a lot of insecurities and a lot of our own self-image issues. And as a result, we're very sensitive to other people's criticism, right? But when it comes to in the past, there's a story about one of the scholars, how his son had studied with him for many years. And he was about to graduate. And so his father told him, hey, if you want to graduate, you have one last task. You have to go out there and find someone who's lower in status than you and bring them to me. And the son was thinking, and the father, you know, presented it in a way that the son might think, bring this person who's lower than you, lesser than you, so that you could teach him, right? So this student, he goes out and he sees a sinner. He's like, should I take that dude to my dad? He's like, no, but maybe by the time I take him to my dad, he's repented. And so now he's not such a terrible person anymore. He saw a little young kid. He's like, oh, no, I definitely did more sins than that guy. He saw an older man. He's like, well, that guy did more sins than me. But he's like, but he also did more good than me. Okay, can't take him. And then he saw, subhanAllah, he saw a dead animal carcass. And he was like, I mean, it's not a human being, but like, maybe that's something I could take back. He's like, you know what, on the day of judgment, if I end up in the hellfire, this carcass is better than me, because it's not going to hell. So I can't even take a carcass. So he came back to his dad, he's like, I couldn't find nobody. I literally could not find anybody who was less than me or lower in status than me. And his father, hearing that, said, now you're ready to graduate. Now you're ready to graduate. Like, that's the standard. One of the Tabi'un, al-Hasan al-Basri, he said, do you know what humility is? He said, أَتَوَاضُعُ أَن تَخْرُجَ مِن مَنْزِلِكَ فَلَا تَلْقَ مُسْلِمًا إِلَّا رَأَيْتَ لَهُ عَلَيْكَ فَضْلًا. He said, humility is that you don't leave your house and encounter any Muslim except that you think that they're better than you. That surely they must have good that you're not aware of, and surely you must have sins that they don't do. They must be better than me. The scholars mention how, you know, arrogance, it requires two people. It requires me to feel arrogant and feel superior, and it requires another person to whom I feel superior, who I think is inferior. So it involves two people. So someone might say, well, no, I think everybody's great. I just think I'm amazing. And the scholars talk about that, the self-satisfaction. In Arabic, it's known as ujub. Ujub. Ayn, jim, jim, ba. Ujub. And the Prophet ﷺ in one hadith narrated in the Musnad of Imam al-Bazzar, he said, if you didn't sin, imagine there were people who just never sinned. Amazing, no? I didn't sin. He said, if you didn't sin, I'd still be worried about you. Worried about what? He said, I would be worried about you, something that's even worse. Vanity. Ujub. Self-satisfaction. I'd be worried that you would think yourself to be so amazing due to your not sinning. That's the scary thing. And that's why this is such a major spiritual impediment, is as you get better, you actually run the risk of becoming more self-absorbed in your own greatness. And that goes back to the point that you were saying about gratitude and recognizing that whatever I have, that I love myself about is from Allah. And I can't forget that. And so this brings us to the topic of narcissism. How many of y'all have heard the myth of Narcissus in Greek mythology? That's where the term comes from, right? It's a term about this guy, Narcissus, who was, according to one version of the myth, was really beautiful. But he was so beautiful, he didn't think anybody was worthy of being his partner. So he rejected everybody. And he didn't feel like, he thought he was so beautiful that like, no one deserves his beauty. The only person who deserves his beauty is himself. And so one day he saw his reflection in a lake, and he was just self-absorbed, entranced, looking in that lake, and just kept looking to the point he lost sense of all surrounding, and he fell in the lake, just going towards himself. You know, like staring in the mirror for too long? Just fell in the lake, and he died, and he drowned. And then, according to the myth, a particular flower grew in that spot, and that forms the genus category among a certain group of flowers called Narcissus flowers. Within that, you get daffodils. The only reason I knew that know this guy is because I was looking up myth of Narcissus and stuff, and I came across this, and I was like, oh, you know, I wish I knew more about flowers, but that's not the case. So when we want to speak about narcissism, there's obviously, we have to separate between the clinical disorder. The clinical disorder. So in the DSM-5. When you think of narcissism, what do you guys think of? Have any of y'all heard of different types of narcissism? Anyone? Show of hands. Anyone heard of vulnerable narcissism or covert narcissism? Okay. A few. I think it's important. I think it's important for us to be aware of this. Not just to protect you from some other person in a relationship, just to be very clear, but to also watch out for it in ourselves. I think that's primarily our objective here. We want to explore narcissism so that we can reflect on, wait, do I have some of these traits? It's scary, man. The rates of being diagnosed with narcissism in individualistic societies is much higher. Because we actually place a premium on you and your own, you know, accomplishments and achievements, and them being very much an individual achievement, as opposed to in collectivistic societies where people will say, what? I want to thank my family and my community and so and so and so. And they'll just, at the end, they might say something about their own efforts. But we look at ourselves and we immediately start a what? A rags to riches story. About ourselves and how difficult it was and what everything I had to do, all the sacrifices I made. No, I'm serious. When you start to compare, and people have done this in like cross-cultural psychology, comparing the celebration speeches, individualistic societies versus collectivistic societies. We celebrate our own achievements. We don't think it's arrogance or any type of, you know, undesirable display to talk about yourself at length in an individualistic society. I mean, that's literally what we're doing on our resume, isn't it? We're just selling our achievements, sometimes embellishing them, mashallah, right? Because you have to speak about yourself. Humility doesn't work on your resume. You have to. That's the society we live in, and in collectivistic societies, it's frowned upon to do that. If you just start talking about yourself, people are like, what's up with this guy? And so you start to realize that this is it's a point of concern for us. Not only because it doesn't look, it's not healthy, but spiritually it's not good in our relationship with Allah. Okay, so what are we talking about here? We're talking about self-importance. Disagreeableness. So by disagreeableness here we mean a hypersensitivity to criticism. These are core traits of narcissists. And I'm not here to label people as narcissists. Let's talk more as just traits. So that we can reflect on, do we possess these traits? Maybe I don't have all of them. Do I have some of them? and then this point of concern here. So self-importance, this real feeling of I am something special, a hypersensitivity to criticism. And of course, if you think you're really important, it's going to lead to what? A sense of entitlement. So these are some common features. But, you know, researchers like Keith Campbell, he talks about two types of main types of, or you could say manifestations of a person's narcissistic trait. They can take a grandiose form and a more covert, vulnerable form. When we typically talk about narcissism, we're talking about the grandiose type. You know what's really interesting that the research suggests is that we don't have a lot of data from, like, therapy with grandiose narcissists, because they don't go to therapy. No, because they think they're great and things are amazing and life is, you know, incredible. They don't see any deficiencies, so they don't actually go to therapy. They're just so, like, you know, living in the clouds. Why would I go for therapy? I'm so great. I'm better than the therapist. Right? So, like, what can that therapist offer me? So that's why we don't have a lot of research, interestingly, on it. But in studying grandiose narcissists, the grandiose narcissistic traits, we find that it's the more extroverted manifestation. It's dominance. The desire to dominate everybody and everything you interact with. So, like, you have to dominate the conversation. You have to dominate the party, the function. Like, you have to, the spotlight has to be on you. That's what we mean by dominate. Like, when you walk in, nobody else can be getting attention. It needs to be me. There has to be, obviously, strong entitlement. That's why you would want to dominate, because you think you're justified in dominating. Dominance is not because you're trying to be dominant. You think you deserve it. Like, literally nobody else here is interesting. So I deserve all the attention. Like, I'm entitled to it, because I'm just the most interesting person here. And you know what's very interesting? For a long time, people believed that such grandiose, people with grandiose narcissistic traits, that was all just a front. It was all just an act, but deep down, they suffered from low self-esteem. And have y'all ever heard that? That was a theory for some time. The research doesn't support that. It's that, no, these people are actually very high on themselves. Like, they genuinely think they're hot stuff. They genuinely believe it. They believe their own hype. So they don't actually deal with, like, deep down feeling bad about themselves, right? It's not just a mask. Truly narcissistic people. Another thing to look at is lack of empathy. It's another very common trait of, in general, people with narcissistic traits. It's that you cannot notice anybody else's pain. You can't notice anybody else's concerns because it's not important. Because they're not important. Everything's about you. And everyone should be talking about your problems. But subhanAllah, you know, the research is very interesting because such people can be very charming, can be very charismatic. So there is a degree of competence that, in a sense, they use to feed the narrative they tell themselves about themselves. Do you understand? Like, it's not delusional. Usually it's not delusional. Like, usually, they are very accomplished, or they have achieved much outwardly, but they're just lost on all of that, like, in all of that. Like, they just define themselves and use that as a way of being self-absorbed. That's another example of somebody, their accomplishment, instead of being a source of helping other people, and being of service to others, and uplifting others, it's actually a source of them spiritually going lower and lower, going further and further from God. There's a great potential for it, right? It's a great potential. When everyone's telling you that you're great, hard to not believe it, right? And so the believer always says what? Alhamdulillah. Alhamdulillah. No, all praise belongs to God, not me, right? Whatever I have is from Allah. Like truly recognizing that in a moment things could change. In a moment. How many of us have stories about people in amazing privileged positions taken away in a moment? Through one injury, through one bad transaction, one cybersecurity breach. Like, things can just go. And you always remember yourself, you remember the fragility of this, of everything that we have. Imam al-Ghazali points this out. He says, constantly reflect on the fragility of what you have. It could be taken away. It could be taken away. In an instant. And then what would you do? And so that's grandiose. The vulnerable, covert narcissism, that's more, I think, really interesting. Because number one, we don't typically associate those traits with narcissism. Because it's when narcissism now begins to present in more introverted people. So they don't actually want to be the center of attention, because it makes them very uncomfortable. But they do want everyone to acknowledge themselves. They want them to be, they want others to notice who they are and what they've achieved. They're anxious about it. So, people with grandiose narcissistic traits are not anxious about stuff. They're just so convinced of their own greatness. People with more covert narcissistic traits are desperate for validation. They actually are people who would walk around and seem very self-satisfied. They seem like they're just very put together, but deep down, they really lack self-esteem, as opposed to people with grandiose traits. So covert narcissistic traits lead to this feeling of, well, I need other people to notice me, for me to know that I am great. They're not sold on it by themselves. But there's this deep entitlement to it. People need to know this. And this can happen where they don't communicate something and they get really upset. No, but you should know that I deserve that. Whoa, what happened there? And they can be very quick to anger. Why? Because they often have to bottle things up for a while because they don't talk about it. It's under the radar until it explodes. And so, to summarize, with grandiose narcissism, you see confidence, you see boldness, you see self-esteem. A vulnerable narcissism, you'll see low confidence, you'll see anxiety, you see low self-esteem. And so, that's something to start thinking about, is wait, how do I function? And there's obviously a strong correlation with insecurities. Because when you have insecurities, and yet you still feel privileged or entitled, rather, then you can easily what? Be triggered by things that are not, that are, you know, seemingly neutral. A seemingly neutral statement can trigger an insecurity, and the individual can get really upset because they believe they deserve more or more recognition. And so this is very important for us as people trying to grow on the spiritual path. Because sure, you might tell yourself what? I'm not going to look down on other people. MashaAllah, everyone's amazing. And that's good. MashaAllah, you have a positive opinion, husn al-dhan of other people, and you should. But then you still run the risk of what? Becoming self-absorbed. And so now, we don't have any empathy for people struggling with their spirituality. They should just do better. They should try harder. Come on, how hard is it? You understand? I did it. How did you do it? You did it with Allah's help. You did it after a long struggle. And now you have no mercy, no empathy. Y'all ever seen that? Someone who struggled with something for a long time, overcame it, turned around and saw all the people struggling with the same thing, and judged them so hard. It's almost like they feel entitled to do that. Because, hey, I overcame it. All these people should just, you know, do better. Like, where'd the empathy go? You're so self-righteous that you don't notice, you forgot the difficulty. That's why we should never forget our days of ignorance. I mean, we always are in days of ignorance, relatively. But we should never forget the days when we were like really far from Allah. We should never forget those days. So that we can, number one, sympathize with people who are still struggling and recognize, man, it's not easy. It's not easy. Number one. And number two, so that we don't get lost in our own greatness, thinking that we were always this great person. Ultimately, the challenge is as you begin to grow and improve, you start to notice, you can't help almost but notice people who are not improving and growing. Right? You know what I mean? You can't help it. And so what do you do about that? You have to remind yourself how Allah is the one who judges. Inshallah, next week I'll pick up on this topic. I want to talk about a concept of how Allah has different systems by which He judges. One is the system of justice, system of adl. But then Allah has a system of fadl, fadl being His grace. And we need to be cognizant of this distinction. And when you do that, you never feel guaranteed and complacent, and you also never lose hope in other people, nor think low of them. Because you never know how Allah deals with someone. We'll talk about that next week, inshallah. May Allah subhanahu wa ta'ala grant us tawfiq to become more self-aware, so that we can recognize the flaws within ourselves, the arrogance that we might possess, the narcissistic traits that we might possess. May Allah grant us the ability to overcome these vices and flaws, so that we can ultimately gain nearness to Him. Ameen ya Rabbal Alameen. وصلى الله وسلم وبارك على سيدنا محمد وآله وصحبه أجمعين والحمد لله رب العالمين جزاك الله خيرا السلام عليكم ورحمة الله وبركاته.
1: You were listening to the English program on the Voice of Islam. Thank you very much for your time. Inshallah, stay tuned for future episodes. من أين أبدأها حكاية صبحنا الحل